0: Thanks to Terra Firma. They have been protecting the home turf for 20 years. You can check them out online at goterrafirma.com. So Terra Firma would like to send you to a Beavers game this weekend. We have a pair of tickets and a parking pass for the game against Montana. And the good news is it's an 8 o'clock kick, so you don't have to get up early. Gives you plenty of time to get down to Corvallis for the game. We're going to give away the parking pass and the tickets here in just a couple of minutes. So just listen to me for your chance to win. But Terra Firma, going to send you to the Beaver game this weekend. Two tickets, parking pass. The parking is worth the trip just by itself. Having parking, not having to pay for parking, and knowing where you're going to go to park is genius. I don't like to pay for parking. I don't like the hassle of parking. Being able to get down there and know that you got a spot's genius. So we're going to give that away. So if you want to go to the game on Saturday, 8 o'clock kick from Reeser, we'll give away a pair of tickets and a parking pass here in just a couple of moments. Now, I want to play something. Yesterday, September 16th, that's actually my brother's birthday. And of course, I lost my brother in December after his lengthy battle with cancer. He would have been 54 years old. A very difficult day for my mom and dad yesterday. And so I had a chance to reflect and think about him. And the one thing that he did like was Mike Leach. And the other thing that was an anniversary on his birthday yesterday, you remember back in, I think it was 2019, September 16th, Mike Leach, God rest his soul, gave us his breakdown on the Pac-12 mascot Battle Royale. So in case you haven't heard it, or if you have, let's relive that, because Mike Leach was an absolute beauty in breaking down these type of discussions. Take a listen.
1: Well, first of all, what kind of mythical powers does a sun devil have? We've got to consider that. I'm going to say the Wildcat's out. The Trojan, does he have a horse or is he on foot? Does he have a bow and arrow or just his sword? The Bruin, definitely formidable. Another bear up there at Cal. The tree, I imagine that tree's going to get chopped down. Unless we're going to go with the bird and somebody might get pecked or something. I don't know. And then the duck might lose interest and just fly away and get out of there, which may be good advice under the circumstances. The husky, no chance. The beaver... Well, we'll see how long that beaver can hold his breath. The Ute, again, we're back to, is he on horseback? Does he have a bow and arrow? Did he trade for a rifle? I mean, you know, because if that Ute's got a rifle, there's some definite problems. And then, and you know, you'd have to get one of those Harry Potter activists to read up on how you kill a sun devil, because there's a lot of outside stuff there. Just as far as a beast alone, a buffalo's going to be pretty hard to tangle with. I mean, a buffalo's utterly outstanding. Well, but Butch is going to have to be clear-minded and crafty. I mean, Butch will find a way. There's no question. The Cougar will find a way. Clear-minded and crafty, a combination of stay out of harm's way and attack when you get your chances or your openings. Well, first of all,
0: how good is that, Mike Leach with the breakdown? That's a one of a kind right there. 503-248-0620 is your telephone number. All right. I think it's time to give away some tickets. 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We got a pair of tickets and a parking pass for the Beavers and Montana coming up Saturday at Reeser Stadium. A kickoff at 8 o'clock. So I want you to go. And if you want to go, I think that would be pretty sweet. 503-248-0620 is your telephone number. So let's go and do this. In honor of Braden Atkinson, the fine young quarterback for the Beavs, he wears the number 2, so we'll take the second caller right now, 503-248-0620. Show me your Beaver! 503-248-0620. If you want to go to the Beavers game this Saturday at 8 o'clock, Call now. 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I want to hear from a Beaver fan. 503-248-0620 is your telephone number. Fire away. 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Show me your beaver! All right, there you go. Phone lines are lit. And I'll tell you what, you know, going into the season, I didn't really know what to expect, but after watching them play back-to-back games against Houston and Texas Tech, the Beavs are a very watchable product right now. The explosion play back in the offense, Braden Atkinson, even Alex Brink said it earlier in the show that he's better than as advertised. He can make all the throws, good arm talent. He can layer his throws. He's got good touch. You know, for a young guy, pretty good understanding of the offense and what's going on. You can tell the coaches trust him. And Jesse Legree is just a baller. Big-time baller at wide receiver. Now, if they can just find a little more ground game. I think what I was impressed with the most coming out of that Texas Tech game is they did a good job of holding up in the trenches. Did not expect that. I thought they would get blown off the ball repeatedly, but they didn't. They held their own. I think Texas Tech ran it for like 155. That's pretty good numbers against a team like Tech. And they kept Will Hammond under wraps. He didn't really damage them. That's a game they could have won. And Houston, they battled back. They got down big early, but they didn't, you know, hang their head. They just continued to battle and put themselves in a position late in the game to where they had a chance in that one. Now, again, the Beavs are not into moral victories. Dylan Lane made that very clear. But they're going to get a win this weekend. And, you know, they're more than likely going to be 2-2 going into conference play. And I'm not, just like I said, I'm not going to overreact to a team that has a bad game. I'm not going to overreact to the Beavers playing two good games against Houston and Texas Tech. I still need to see more. And my biggest concern for them, you know, moving forward into the season or as they get into conference play, it's just depth. You know, if they're able to stay healthy, they're going to be just fine. But if they sustain multiple injuries at one position group, that could, you know, really be a problem, especially if it's on the offensive or defensive lines. And for the Ducks, just go out, handle business on Friday night. Hopefully the starters, you know, play a half. They're going to control that game from start to finish, of course, against Portland State. But most importantly, get locked in. Get locked in and get ready to focus in for USC, because USC is going to present some challenges to Oregon. Now, you know, we do like to make fun of Lincoln Riley and USC, but the one thing that Riley does well is he runs the football. And that's kind of his identity. He's much like Ben Johnson with the Chicago Bears. You think innovation and whipping the football around the field, but those two guys like to run it. And the Ducks have given up, you know, yards on the ground. So they're going to have to be better against the run. They're going to have to be more stout up front. And I keep waiting and waiting. I'm expecting that defense, their defensive front, which came back intact with talent, to really get after it and create some havoc. They got to create some havoc. Because if you don't put pressure on Mayava and he's able to sit back there and pick his spots, he's going to tear you apart. So I'm looking forward to the opportunity for Oregon to get some redemption, you know, after the loss to Oklahoma State. And maybe, you know, the other thing too, and because Brink, remember what Alex Brink said? He said that he thinks Eric Morris, head coach at Oklahoma State, and Mestemaker, he thinks that's the best coach-quarterback combo in the entire nation. Now, that's high praise. It could be, it's quite possible that Oklahoma State, as the season plays out, maybe they're just better than what everyone thought they were going to be. No one expected that because new coach, you're rebuilding a program, 92 of your 117 rostered players are newcomers. Maybe it's just a situation where Oklahoma State's going to be better and they're going to win more games than what you would think. And then that loss as the season continues on won't look so bad. And again, I would think that the main concern for Duck fans isn't, it's not that you lose to Oklahoma State, it's that through two games you don't look like a team that can compete for a national championship. I think that's a big problem. Your season's not over because you lost a game, but you don't look like a team through two games that, you know, can compete to win a national title. That's the problem because that's the goal. You know, that's where they're at now, coming into basically every year. The expectation is playoffs and put yourself in a position to play for a national title. And through two games, they don't look like that type of team. But it doesn't mean they can't get there. I mean, this happens in football all the time. The New England Patriots did not look like a Super Bowl team last year when they lost to the Raiders at home in the opener last year, but they turned it around. And there's still plenty of time for, you know, the Ducks to do the same. And again, the other thing in their favor, assuming that they continue to improve, the schedule, their schedule lays out nicely for them. You know, to where you have a couple of potential pitfalls now, but outside of that, they should be able to control the rest of their games. You have to go to USC, you've got to go to Ohio State. The Illinois game on the road could be a bit tricky with Coach Bielma. And then what do you got after that? I mean, Michigan at home. So really, that's it. Those are kind of the four games. USC and Ohio State, we know, are going to be big and tough. And then the other games that could be a problem, maybe Michigan, and which will be played at Autzen. And then, you know, you got the road game at Illinois. But plenty of time to get back on track. 503-248-0620 is your telephone number. Shacker, did we find a Beaver winner?
2: Yeah, we got... Someone showed you their Beaver and won some tickets.
0: That's awesome. That's good. So they get a chance to go down and see Braden Atkinson and Jesse Legree in person on Saturday night. And I think the weather's going to be nice.
2: Super late game.
0: Yeah.
2: Drink caffeine.
0: What time are you rolling down on Saturday?
2: Early afternoon. I'm going to go there early. But yeah, and I'll probably get home at 6 a.m.
0: Oh, it's going to be one of those type of nights. So let's see here. So 8 o'clock. So the game...
2: Game over at midnight.
0: Yeah, midnight. And then
2: post
0: the trip home.
2: Game over at 1:30.
0: Yeah.
2: Be 2.
0: Yeah, you're going to have a late night. That sucks for you. But at least when you're leaving the stadium area, it won't be crowded getting back out to I-5. That is kind of an advantage.
2: Watch the sunrise on my way home.
0: All right, 503-248-0620. We'll come back. Dave Bartu. Who was it that showed us their Beaver?
2: Mike in Portland.
0: All right, Mike, congratulations. Big thanks to Terra Firma for sending Mike to the Beaver game on Saturday. We'll come back. Dave Bartu, MatrixEdgeAI.com. It's going to hang out, and we'll get some NFL picks here on the Rip City Drive.
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0: stuff happens, man.
1: No, I agree. I wanted your take on the first week of the NFL as a whole. We saw scoring like we'd never seen before, one of the highest scoring opening weeks in NFL history. Why do you think that might be? What are some of the factors?
0: You know, something is a bit of a surprise, too. I got to be honest with you, because for the last 7 years since quarterback props became available, week one has been dominated by under yards and quarterbacks. 70.1% of all quarterback yard props in week one hit under 70% of the time. This week, on qualified ones, okay, I mean, I know there's 32 teams, but on qualified quarterbacks, they were 14-14. So it doesn't seem like it was that big of a deal, 50-50, but relative to basically the last decade, it was a monster week one for quarterbacks.
1: All right. So for you and with your information, like, what are some of the things that may change or certain trends that you look at going into week two as you get through week one?
0: Not a whole lot of difference week two versus week one. I look at NFL and college football betting in waves. You know how you're watching the game and they'll give you averages for a whole season?
1: Yes.
0: You know, but for the last 10 years, you know, for the whole season, it's like, man, the NFL, I mean, you've been doing this long enough. Teams get hot, then they get cold, then they get hot. And the same thing is with betting lines. You know, the September, it's usually the bettors get the better of the books. And the books bounce back. And it goes down. And it goes back up. And I found there's about four waves. Every 4 weeks, something changes. So when we're talking about week one, week two, week three, I kind of see that all the same thing. Once we hit week four, now I'm looking at week two, three, four, and five of the last 10 years as that kind of, I call it a window of betting opportunity as we go through these things.
1: That's so great. Dave Bartu, MatrixEdgeAI.com, is with us here on the program. Okay, so right now I'm on your site, and one of the great features is the war room that you have where you can monitor individual games. So if I'm a user on your site, what's the best way to utilize the war room?
0: Yeah, well, once you have the war room, you kind of go through and you just start picking things from the game matrix that you want to add in. You know, so if you're a Broncos fan, right?
1: That is
0: so
1: correct.
0: You can go to the Broncos game and you can select watch the Broncos. You can select the total, the spread, prop bets, and so forth. And then once you select watching that, it just populates everything into your personal war room. So I use it, and one of the ways I told you to use it too, right, is pick all the stuff you want to talk about, and everything is right there in front of you. One of the cool things we're adding this week is line movements, daily updates on the open and where it is, and basically graphing out every single game on one sheet for easy reference to be able to see what's going up and what's going down.
1: That's terrific. Well, let's start with that game, because I got to be honest with you, Dave, after that disaster on Monday night with the Chiefs, the Broncos did everything poorly. I'm really nervous about this game with Jacksonville. I'm a big Liam Cohen fan. I think he's a good coach. The Jags right now getting 2.5 points on the road. What's your take on this matchup?
0: The Jags blew up Cleveland last week, and I know a lot of people go, Dave, it's Cleveland. Cleveland sucks. I'm like, yeah, but do you know how many plus 7.5 dogs cover in week one through three? I mean, it's almost a blind bet. You know, we did it last week, right? You know, you took the Cardinals, you took the Saints, and you took the Browns, and you went 2-1, and the Browns sucked. And Jacksonville was really, really good. So in this game, I think right now, with as good as Jacksonville started, it really feels like that is a small number. It just, you know, when you start getting 2.5, 2, 1.5, I just start feeling pick-ems in that one. You know, Jacksonville at Denver, you're catching 2.5. I know Denver's coming off that huge loss. And remember, it's a short week, right? It's a short week. And so while the numbers aren't huge in terms of betting, short week is going to affect Denver. And so this one.

0: I'll take Jacksonville plus 2.5 in this football game.
1: Yeah, I think your read on that is proper. The other game that I'm interested in, aside from that one, the Seahawks are going to be on the road taking on the Arizona Cardinals. And right now, the Hawks are a 3.5-point favorite. The Cardinals are coming off the outright dog winner and shocker of the weekend against the Chargers in L.A. But this is a game where Sam Darnold's out. So you've got Drew Lock, who is the backup, who is stepping in. It seems to me that you're getting good value with the Cardinals at home getting 3.5. What's your read on this game?
0: You know, but look at the line move on that. Do you see where that opened?
1: Yes, Seattle minus 10.
0: Yeah, minus 10. Dude, it's moved a touchdown. I mean, people are just expecting the slobber knocker on this one, right? Nobody's going to score. It's going to be 10-7, 10-6 kind of football game. So I think you missed the opportunity when you had the Cardinals plus more than 7.5 at home. Mm. And I think all the value has been squeezed out of it. And now we're down to 3. You know, I don't know. I still don't think the Cardinals are that good. I don't think the Chargers are that bad. But all you're doing is laying a field goal with that McDonald defense. Yeah, I'm taking Seattle to keep it rolling and, you know, keep it close. But as long as it's 3, once you get to 3.5, you and I both know that hook, you start getting into the danger zone there.
1: Yeah, that makes a lot of sense, Dave. Okay, Sunday Night Football, the Colts are in Kansas City to take on the Chiefs. I like the Indy roster. The line opened at Kansas City minus 5.5. It's now up to 6.5, and the total opened at 47.5. It's currently at 46.5. What do you think about the Sunday Night Football game?
0: The Sunday Night Football game now, I don't know if you noticed, but the unders in the Matrix Edge it identified, both in college and in the NFL, were absolutely fantastic this week. Now that it's moved to 47.5, historically in September, now we're starting to get really close to a 60% on the under. So in this one, because of the line movement of where it is, we're looking under in that football game.
1: Oh, that's good. Dave Bartu, MatrixEdgeAI.com is the website. You should check it out. I'm in the war room right now, and I've got multiple games that I've identified. All right, let's step away from the games for just a moment. We'll get back to them. But what are some of the player props that are jumping out at you?
0: You know, something right now for the hot stuff. And again, if you're in the website, you can simply go into the prop lab and it will tell you which way it's leaning on certain players and which they really like. So I think one of them that really stands out, is Amon-Ra St. Brown. His prop right now this week, it opened at 79.5 for yards, and his projection is at 101.6. And I should preface this, prop betting is tough. It's tough for a couple of reasons, because there's a lot of trends that are 58, 59, 60, 61%. But the thing is with props, it's all about the juice. And so anybody out there that likes to bet props, you'll find that, you know, whether it's FanDuel or DraftKings or offshores, the number is, you're going to find 79.5 everywhere. The big difference is how much juice are you paying for it? Minus 137, minus 125, minus 120. If you can, shop that number down, because even if you find something that hits 60%, like this one is projected, this is a 60% hit. That is a good number. Once you get above 140, even at 60%, you're losing money. So you got to be really careful when you're shopping the juice in props. But one of them that stood out to me, just as you were talking there, is Amon-Ra St. Brown over 79.5 this week.
1: Okay, interesting. So with the use of MatrixEdgeAI.com, whether it's a game total or a side or a prop, it doesn't really matter. You don't have a preference one way or the other. You're just looking for whatever situation gives you the best edge.
0: Exactly the best edge. There's nothing specific about it. You know, we found that the best props, if you're at Matrix Edge, always be looking at the quarterbacks and looking for the high confidence over, high confidence under. That is the best bet. You know, even though I mentioned St. Brown there, I will tell you, that, you know, wide receivers, catches, yards, carries by running backs, yards by running backs, man, it is really, really hard to break the book on that one. And vice versa. We project the player props usually by Monday morning. And the props don't come out usually till Tuesday, Wednesday, Thursday. So one of the edges, you know, our system gives is just advanced projections for fantasy. What do we expect things to be? Because the book, on the flip side, the book can't beat us either. Its number can't beat us. So it's really tough. But when it comes down to props, I really lean on quarterback yards and quarterback attempts and touchdowns in the Matrix Edge.
1: Where'd you guys have your best success in week one?
0: There was two spots. One was college football totals, and the other one was the NFL totals in that one. And so college football, I believe the high frequency the one that was in the best bet was 4-1, and they were all unders. They were all unders. That's one thing I can tell everybody listening is that, especially early in the season, fans, when they bet, they tend to bet overs because they're all jacked up and high on everything, and the books try to take advantage of it. They lean those numbers up, trying to catch an edge on people over betting the overs. By week five, that edge is gone. So we were really successful with unders in week one in the NFL, in college football in week two, and expect that again. The week one core road dogs, 2-1. NFL the totals were 4-1. And like I said, the quarterbacks, the blind under went 14-14. That one got us there. But ultimately the best one were all the college football unders, at 8-1.
1: Gosh, that's awesome. Dave Bartu, MatrixEdgeAI.com here on the show. If you got any thoughts, you can chime in, hit us up at 503-248-0620. Dave is happy to answer any questions that you have. Another game I wanted to ask you about, the Monday night game, Giants coming off that impressive performance in the Sunday night win over the Dallas Cowboys. The Rams looking to bounce back after that horrendous opener in Australia against the 49ers. Right now, the line opened at the Rams -8.5. It's currently at 7. The total currently at 48.5. What do you think about the Monday night game?
0: I think we missed our window, dude. We got when there was the 8.5. Remember what I said?
1: Yes.
0: Over 7.5, week 1, 2, 3, take them blind. Take them blind every single year. It opened at 8.5. There was great value there. I think it's gone. I do think the Rams are going to get enough sleep. I mean, who flies halfway across the world on, like, game day?
1: It's so crazy.
0: That is, dude, they could.
1: Very un-McVay-like. I can't believe he made that mistake.
0: Well, you know, here's the thing, though, is they tried to do the math. Apparently, they spent huge six figures sending people, staffers, doing sleep studies on their bodies to Australia and back. And I'm like, okay, so you're doing a sleep study on non-regimented, non-scheduled, non-elite athletes, and you're going to apply that sleep study to highly scheduled, highly regimented, elite athletes. That just sounds stupid to me. And anybody who's flown across the world like that, I don't know how anybody said, yeah, 12 hours rest is a great idea. If I'd known that before the game, there is no way I would have bet on the Rams, because I think the Niners were, what, they're 8 days early?
1: Yeah.
0: Something like that. Yeah. So I do believe the Rams are going to bounce back. But, again, they only scored 7 points. I don't care if they're tired. That gives me a little bit of trepidation right there. And you and I both know, John Harbaugh, dude, that was his. He goes into a phone booth. The Cowboys had, what, two drives in the second half last week?
1: That's crazy.
0: You know, so, dude, he is a rock fight kind of coach. So you give him 8.5, and I think that's why it's been bet down so far. But keep an eye on it. Keep an eye on it, because if it bounces up to 7.5, it might revert back and people overbet it. You might be able to get good value right before kickoff.
1: That's awesome. Dave Bartu. Now, Dave, do you have time to finish out the show with me?
0: Oh, absolutely. I got some other bets here that are getting ready to be posted on Matrix Edge AI right now for all the subscribers, and we can hit on a couple of them, including while we're teasing, we just finished the Giants-Rams. That one, it's not the spread. It's under 48.5 on that one. We'll be back in a minute, though.
1: Yeah, sounds good. There's Dave Bar, too. I want to grab Joe in Portland as we head to break. Joe, I appreciate the call. You're up on the Rip City Drive. What can I do for you, my friend? Fire away.
2: Hey, what's going on, Chad? Appreciate you taking my call, man. No, I just want to pick your brain. I actually want to let you know you motivated me and my younger son. You know, we listen to you religiously, sir. And, you know, he's really gotten into golf this year. He's 13. He really got into it. So you also were inspiration in that. So we started out this summer, man, and we said we're going to hit as many courses as we can. We started out with Forest Hills, just so you know, too.
1: Nice.
2: And we ended up ending it this last weekend with 35 courses. And I got to tell you, we hit a lot of courses in Oregon and Washington. Didn't get banned in, sir, but we got Sandy Pine. So I just wanted to ask you, man, have you played Elbridge? And where would you rank that, in your opinion, as far as the Washington courses being your home state?
1: Okay, you know what's interesting? I just had a guy busting me this week because I have not been out to Elk Ridge yet. I've been saving it. I just haven't found someone at the time I need to go up there to go play with me. But I've heard that Elk Ridge is spectacular. It's beautiful, and the course is in great condition. I can't wait to get up there.
2: Dude, Chad, you need to go out there, man. I figured you'd been out there with your home state. It was amazing. I want to let you know it's one of the best courses. But I got to ask you, and I got to give a shout-out to the team running Mount Hood Resort. Tell me you've been out there, Chad.
1: I have been. It's spectacular. Awesome.
2: Awesome course. So I would tell you, that is wishing to be like Elk Ridge. So, hey, man, hopefully I see you on the course sometime. Forest Hills is spectacular.
1: But, how much fun did you have with your son, and did he have, where you guys get a chance to go out and explore and have those experiences together?
2: It is the best. Chad, you know, I shout out to any parents that are listening now. If your kid wants to go and play, a lot of times the parents were forcing our kids into sports. My kid forced me into this, and a lot of it because when we pick him up from school or during the summer, we listen to you, Chad. And he really wanted to try it out. We did Top Golf, and it wasn't there, sir. So I've got to say to all the parents out there, if you got a kid wanting to pick up the game, and it might not be your game, go test it out. And I'll tell you right now, I'm an addict of golf, and I can't wait to see maybe you out there one day, Chad. And my son, big, big fan of you, man. So doing what you're doing, sir, and here in the Rip City, we appreciate you, bud.
1: Well, dude, what I'm going to do is I'm going to send you a text, and we got to get out. I want to play with you and your son. That'd be awesome.
2: That'd be awesome. I appreciate you, Chad. Thanks again, man.
1: You got it. There's Joe in Portland pumping me up. All right, Dave Bartu is going to give us the rest. He's going to do a brain dump on us, give us the rest of his NFL picks to look in week number two. That's coming up next on the Rip City Drive.
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0: Our two, MatrixEdgeAI.com is with us talking NFL. All right, Dave, give it to us. You said you've got some things you're eyeing for week number two.
1: I am. Now, these are on basically our second tier on our watch list. Right now, there's nothing that is in the first tier, very, very strong historical betting. But remember, I'm really conservative inside the numbers when calculating this stuff. So I'd mentioned last week the unders were extremely hot, and there's four games that were identified right off the bat on the open that the system in week two really liked the under. I just mentioned one of them before, Giants-Rams, under 48.5. I really like that one. Vegas and the Chargers, under 43.5. So it was under on Vegas and Miami last week because of the first-time starters for both Miami and Las Vegas. This week it's on under the Raiders again, under 43.5. Another game on at 43.5 right now is Carolina and Atlanta. The note here, though, if it hits 44.5, it's outside of that pocket, and it starts eroding that underside of it. So I know that sounds contrary because, Dave, it goes up. It's a worse bet. Yeah, because it moves into another bucket of confidence at those different numbers. So right now at 43.5, if it closes there, that's another good under in week two.
0: How often do you pay attention to money movement throughout the course of the week?
1: It's the money movement, not a lot. You know, it is, and I wrote an article on it, and if you're interested in it, anybody out there interested in it, I can give you the link. You can put it out there. But I always thought, you know, that whole thing, chasing the steam, right? Betting against the public or chasing, you know, going opposite the big moves. The thing is you don't know when the big move is too big, right? It's like, okay, it moves three, and did it go into the bucket where it's so strong you have to go with the move, or it's so weak you have to go against it? But historically, those are always sexy things to talk about, you know, when the guys are talking pregame. But realistically, if you always chase the move or always go against it, you might as well be flipping a coin.
0: Interesting. Now, how often, or when you're looking at numbers for each game going into a particular week, how quickly does something jump out at you?
1: The open is very, very important. You know, that's one of the advantages, I think, with Matrix Edge AI, is we try to get everything out Sunday night for NFL. And Saturday night, as games are even ending and the lines are coming out for college football, because those opens, you know, there's a reason those lines move, because people are sitting waiting on specific key numbers. But, you know, the system and myself will be watching numbers every single day. You wake up, you look at them, because there's opportunity. They move in and out of windows all the time. And one of the things on Matrix Edge, it really shows you, hit the open, or be patient at the close. I think the worst time to bet is midweek, like right now, because you really don't know where it's going to end up, and it could be pretty volatile come, you know, Sunday morning.
0: Yeah, that's definitely sure. I did want to ask, too, going back to the Jacksonville-Denver game, Liam Cohen, I really like him, Dave. What's his coaching effect? What's your take on Cohen?
1: You know something? I have some bias because I thought in college he really stunk. I didn't think he was very good. As a play caller, you look at his numbers, and it's just like, he's not a good offensive coordinator. But as a head coach so far, he has been dynamite, man. I mean, it's just no ifs, ands, or buts about it. So, you know, I always tell people, you don't know where a great coach is going to come from. They can really come from anywhere. And I think a lot of it is being more lucky than good sometimes when you select these guys to run your franchise.
0: That's amazing. Is that how surprising is that you have a coordinator that wasn't good in college but turns out to possibly be a really good head coach? How do you explain that?
1: You don't, right? You can't, you know, you can't explain why is Kurt Cignetti good?
0: Yeah.
1: Right? And why is Kirby Smart a great defensive coordinator and a really good head coach, but other guys that are great defensive coordinators are terrible head coaches? Or you're a great offensive coordinator, but you're not a great head coach. So, man, it's just, I think there's intangibles that numbers simply can't define. I think that's my favorite part about it is, why did this guy make it? Like Liam Cohen, why is he good? Because the numbers didn't back it up. But apparently, you know, the Jacksonville ownership thought it was there. And, well, damn if he hasn't really produced so far. It's been incredible, in my opinion.
0: All right. You got to check out the website, matrixedgeai.com. Dave Bartu is with us, and he talks college football on Wednesdays, NFL on Thursdays. Dave, I love talking ball with you, man. Thank you, and enjoy your weekend. Enjoy the games, and we'll catch up soon, brother.
1: Absolutely. And hey, if there's if you need a fourth on one of them tee times with some P1s, don't forget to give me a call, bro.
0: Oh, dude, it's on. Have you been to Elk Ridge up there in Stevenson?
1: No, not at all. Not at all. You know, you and I have golfed Forest Hills plenty of times, and you and I get along great out there. So, dude, any course, any time, you just give me a buzz, and I'll tee it up with you, bro.
0: All right, it's on. There's Dave Bartu. We'll talk with him Wednesdays and Thursdays every week throughout the football season. Make sure you check out his site, matrixedgeai.com. You can become a founding member right now. Big thanks to Dave. We appreciate him jumping on. Alex Brink, our college football and NFL insider. And, of course, Brian Noe, who's currently at the Bills-Lions game Thursday night football in Buffalo, hanging out with the Mafia. Big thanks to all of you and Michael Schacker for engineering the program. Have a good night, and we'll be back tomorrow with the Rip City Drive at 3 here on your home of the Blazers, Rip City Radio 620.

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20: How's everybody doing? It's Thursday. We're almost to the weekend. You know who has to be happiest about it being Thursday and almost Friday? Dan Lanning, Oregon Ducks coach. Think he's itching to get back onto the field? We're going to talk on today's show about the human nature involved in college athletics. Yes, they're still human. They're still very much human. We're going to talk with John Wilner, Bay Area News Group, San Jose Mercury News. He'll be with us to break down some of the matchups in week three. Has the bear been poked? We'll talk about that as Portland State is going to Oregon on Friday night. Oregon State's got a big football game. You know why? Because they're all big. Jamarcus Shepherd, coach at Oregon State, he's canceled all of his media appointments for the week. He's only doing the USA Sports appearance that he does with the TV partner, media partner of the Pac-12, and he's doing his weekly kind of news conference with the media that covers the team. He told me yesterday he wanted to punt his normal appearance on this show. Why? Because he's locked in. He's trying to get his first win as a college football coach. Before we get into any of this, though, we're going to go behind the scenes. Micah Brown, our guest coming up, is a director. He has been involved in Netflix series. He's been involved in 30 for 30s. He did that 30 for 30 on Connor Stallions, the sign-stealing scandal, Michigan behind the scenes. He was involved in the production that was around Coach Prime. What was that like? The drama, the Amazon production. He is currently the director of the program. You see it featuring Texas Tech. It's on Paramount. Micah Brown joining us now. Give me an idea. Like, how does all of that come into, all these various experiences sort of form an amalgam that leads you down this path? You're also a former college football player at Kansas. I mean, your life experience is something.
21: Yeah, I've been fortunate to be a part of a lot of different big football stories. And so my history of playing football and being around it so much and just the years I've been doing this, you kind of start to know how coaches think and how different programs, what they'll be open to, what they won't be, what the story that other people want to hear is. So you kind of start to like be savvy when you start thinking about things. And so I think all my past experience kind of led me right into Texas Tech and being able to handle some really tough topics that we were able to face throughout that show.
20: Yeah, you have the Brendan Sorsby thing. Like, you could not have seen that coming, all right? As that's unfolding, you're on the editing room, right, as this is going down, or you're directing episodes. How does that play out in your world?
21: Yeah, it was absolutely crazy. I think whenever you're doing a project, you expect that unexpected things are going to happen. You're just going to have to fly by the seat of your pants. But, in this case, we're finding out in real time along with the team that their star quarterback was going to possibly be ineligible. And so nobody really saw that coming and definitely threw a huge wrench into our plans. But, it was something that ended up being really great drama for the show. And everybody handled it in different ways. And so the audience gets to see how everything truly unfolded.
20: That's interesting because, you can be, hey, open access. We want you to shoot everything. We want to bring people behind the scenes. And then something like that happens. How did the mood change in the room at Texas Tech when that was going down? And because it felt tense or looked tense from the outside.
21: Yeah, you know, I think whenever you're doing this and something like that happens, you just are kind of pausing to, one, see what the story really is, see how everything is going to unfold. And then, you know, then there's the relationship side of it. You know, I'm trying to see, you know, what do they think about me being there? They're trying to see, hey, are certain wheels turning in his head? What's the intent going to be now? How does that change things? And so I think whenever that stuff happens, it's all about communication and just trying to make sure that they don't feel like wool's being pulled over their eyes and that you're being disingenuous. But then as a reporter and as a journalist, you're still doing your part in telling this story in an authentic way, and so it doesn't become propaganda. And, you know, I give Tech a lot of credit. They could have like backed way off. They could have shut off all our access, and they didn't. Instead, they had confidence in who they were as a program and the character that they had and how they would handle things, that they left the door open and let us film really everything.
12: You played at Kansas, so you know what a locker room's like. Is that, what kind of advantage is that for you when you go in there with a crew to kind of know locker room dynamic and you understand major college football?
21: Yeah, you know, I mean, it's really like a... It's really something that people can't explain, because there's obviously this connection that D1 athletes have and athletes in general have with each other. It's like you instantly earn respect that you've been on this like same voyage. You've like gone through all of the physical hard stuff, mental hard stuff. You understand the language that people speak. So I think that comes as a great advantage whenever, you know, I'm talking to people. Just your ability to connect with them on a maybe different level, understand that the pressure that they're under, understand why there might be hesitancies, understand, you know, what is really too surface to talk about and what's too inside baseball to talk about. So I think that if you've lived it, it's a great advantage there. In this case, it certainly was.
12: The, you know, the perception is that the cameras are rolling all the time and that you're gathering everything. Is that true? I mean, are you so afraid of missing a moment or not having a moment to even consider whether it should go in an episode that everything just becomes, you know, or is there, do you get to a point where you start having too much material as a director where you're working with editors going, hey, we need to really pare this down? How does that process work?
21: Yeah, you know, every project is a little different on like how much you want to film. You know, because there's some people that take the strategy of like pray and spray, where you just kind of like shoot everything. And then you're like, oh, man, you need to get back. And you're like, what are we looking at? I tend to take a strategy of a little bit more focused approach, and then also supplementing with just being around. And so I like to have cameras go in for several days with people, and you film, and all those moments are really genuine. And then you kind of like pick up on things, you look at it and you go, oh, this happened. And then how do we contextualize those things, you know, to make those, give some context, either to raise the stakes through interviews or through a reporter or something, build around natural moments. I like to say the difference between like premium storytelling and documentaries as opposed to like reality shows is that reality shows tend to focus on the very micro incident. Mm. So I'm at a bar playing pool, and that's what the scene's about. It's like Billy and Sally playing pool against each other. And then you like cut to like master interviews, and they're like, Billy was playing Sally in the thing. You're right. Whereas I feel like in some of the stuff that we do, you show these moments happen because you're kind of like flying the wall. And then you talk about macro ideas. And so you talk about brotherhood. And you might see them doing something off the field, but the macro idea is that they need to come together because it's a brotherhood. And so we kind of like build that out from there, and it allows us to be authentic, but also have something to say.
12: I've covered a lot of coaches, and, you know, do you really know anyone? I don't know anymore. Right. But you, I thought, did a really good job with Joey McGuire. And, you know, what is he really like when you're in it and you're in the meeting or you're in, you know, behind the scenes, what's he like to deal with? And took a lot of trust for him, I think, as a coach to kind of open the doors and say, come on in.
21: Yeah, absolutely. I mean, he's as authentic of a person as you'll meet, you know, and I'm just saying that because I got to work with him. Like, I've met a ton of football coaches that are great recruiters, and they'll recruit you in. And then the moment the door shuts, They show you who they are. You know what I mean? And Joey McGuire's not that guy. He knows everybody on our crew. He knew them by name, knew something about them, would come up and go out of his way to shake our hands, talk to us. He still texts me, you know, about different things. And I think that those things that make him so good as a player's coach are what make him so good to work with too, because he is just, you can't fake that after a certain, that's a car salesman thing. And he's not that, you know, he's really truly who he shows.
12: One thing I wanted all along in the Sorsby drama was I wanted Sorsby to step front and get in front of a microphone and kind of, I thought he had a chance to maybe show us who he was or talk in front of a camera. Was that a thought for you guys, or as you look back on it, you know, how much footage did you get with him to maybe try to understand who he was in this drama? Because he does play a role in the season.
21: Yeah, you know, I think that was a big part of us, you know, whenever we got into it in episode 4, being able to have him sit down with us and explain where his origin of his addiction came from and why he did that, you know, and I feel like he really faced that head on in the series, which was shocking to a lot of people. You know, I think while all this stuff was unfolding, we didn't hear from him very much, you know? And so, I mean, we tried to stay away from him a little bit while he was in rehab, and then he came back, and credit to him, he was always very upfront with us. He didn't ghost us when most people would. You know, he texted me right back after I texted him, and he said, "Hey, I understand this is important. I want to get my side of the story told. I think it's important to take ownership." And he did those things. A lot of people could have not, you know, especially with how much scrutiny and how many stakeholders and all the different things. It'd be a big name guy, you know, that he had. But credit to him for coming in, answering every question that was asked, doing it with character and not dancing around it. And I'm glad that we were able to do that in the show.
12: You have at different points of your career moved from, being in a director role to maybe being in a editing role, and you know, what did you learn by maybe coming back this second time that you picked up working at other places in different capacities, and you just personally as a professional?
21: Yeah, you know, I think everybody's journey to filmmaking is different. You know, mine kind of started out very early in writing. You know, and then it moved to editing, and then it moved to cinematography, and then, you know, eventually it moved into directing, and I still do both of those skills. And so I learned very early on that being a director was kind of like saying, hey, I want to be your boss. And so you got to have an actual skill if you want to have a career. And so I learned how to shoot and edit, because that's a skill that can translate into money, quite frankly, if you're going to work for yourself. And so being able to do those things at a high level helped get me able to speak that language, so that I'm able to, as a director, speak to editors and understand that I'm not just saying something that's impossible. I know how to do it, and I can speak that language. Same with cinematography. And so it's really helpful in a place in documentary film, especially when you have some more private moments. I can remember sitting alone in the car with Connor Stallions when we were doing our Untold together, and it was just me and him, and you open up in a different way. You know, there was many times when I would shoot with Joey or Brennan or different people where it was just me and them. And that relationship's so important as a filmmaker. And so being able to have the skill set and be able to do that has really paid well for me.
12: Coach Prime, what was that like?
21: Wild. Yeah, it was way different than, you know, the Texas Tech experience, but it was exciting in its own way. You know, he's got a brand that has worked for him for a long time. And, you know, you step into that universe and you just see how big of a star he truly is. You know, I don't think anybody's fully ready for seeing what Prime Effect is. Until they're actually behind the scenes and witnessing it. And Deion Sanders is the biggest of the big stars. I mean, we turn around one day and it'd just be a normal Wednesday. You turn around, the Rock walks in. You turn around and it's, you know, Lil Wayne is standing in there. And so it was every day, it was just different celebrity, different thing. And so it challenged me in different ways, but I'm grateful for that experience.
12: Is it harder now to get things made, you know, in your world, or is it more topical? Like, you know, when sign stealing comes up, I think you turned that really quickly. Like, yeah. I know we see a lot of documentaries, and maybe during the pandemic, there was just this real thirst for content. But what is happening in that sports documentary space?
21: I think it's always hard to get anything made. Anytime you're trying to ask people for money or do anything like that, like it's always been like that. I think that last year, quite honestly, was one of the hardest years to get anything made in our industry. I don't know that I've heard different reasons why. Some of it in the sports world specifically is like whenever those rights, you know, for different sports are coming around, networks are trying to figure out who's going to own everything. Like those are always hard buying times because people don't want to buy something they don't have the rights to, you know? And so those are natural dips that happen within the sports world. And then it surges again. And so I think of the industries to be in, sports is definitely one of the most stable because people are always going to need to promote live sports. And if there's a live event around it, you're always going to need to promote for it. And so that's a little bit of job security in the sports space that I feel like a lot of other industries don't have. So I'm grateful for that. But to say that it's dying down or say that it's like different, I hear a lot of different commentary on it. You know, and I've been fortunate to be working pretty consistently in the sports world for almost 20 years. And so I feel like sports has like been a good home for me.
12: 1998-99, I covered Bobby Knight at Indiana as a beat reporter. The next year, I covered Jerry Tarkanian. They were wildly different. There were moments when I wish I had a camera following me the whole time. I thought this could have been great theater. Yeah. When you have a moment that unfolds, whether it's in the program with Texas Tech or with Coach Prime or Connor Stallions, when you have a moment, do you know it when it's happening? Is there a mental register where you're like, oh, this is phenomenal, this is in the episode, or do you see it later when you're working through some things?
21: Sometimes it's both. I mean, but I feel like when you have these, because you're so ingrained with living it with the characters, you generally will get an idea of your like, ah, shit moments.
12: Yeah.
21: You know, you kind of get that. And that's when you're like holding the camera and you're trying not to shake. You almost feel like a sniper in some ways, you know, you're like trying to hold it steady and all of a sudden everything, it's like holding your keys over the, off the roof or a cliff. Like you're always like, why is this so hard to like suddenly do something that's so normal? Like hold onto my phone, you know, your hands start loosening a little bit, your heart starts beating a little bit. And so that definitely happens. But in this case, you know, there were things that we found in our final revision of edits that we went through. For instance, there was a part where Brennan was mentioning going to the casinos, you know, in episode one. And that was just a throwaway thought that like we had set to the side forever. And some story producers, as we were looking at, hey, we need to add more Brennan in this episode. What do we have? And one of our story producers is like, oh, we do have this one line where he mentions going to the casinos when he turned 18. We're like, whoa. And it was the perfect, it was like the first day that we shot with him. And it was the whole thing. It was totally a throwaway scene, but ended up being a breadcrumb to something that ended up being bigger, you know, months later.
12: I am interested in, you know, after the project's over, do you find yourself looking to see what happens, like in the wake at Michigan, in the wake of the sign stealing, are you watching what happens to Michigan? Will you root for Texas Tech or follow them knowing what you know? I mean, how do you not? They go to Oregon State to play a football game. You probably are tuned into what's going on with that.
21: Oh, yeah. I mean, the more you get invested in the characters, you feel a lot like the audience does, right? Like the audience that watches our shows, if you start falling in love with those characters, then you're going to really be like, okay, this is who I care about. And this is what I want to follow. So I've been tuning into every Texas Tech game. It's funny because my wife went to Tech and her whole family's in Lubbock. My father-in-law played for Texas Tech. And that still wasn't enough to get me to watch Texas Tech on my own. But now that I've worked with all those guys, I'm going, oh, yeah, I got to go see how Austin Romaine's doing. I got to go see how, you know, Will Hammond's doing. And so, yeah, 100%. The more you care about their story, the more invested you'll be.
12: You've kind of been in this space too, as a player at Kansas, and now you know you're around one of the programs in college football that, you know, it's got a healthy, robust NIL revenue share budget. That's part of the story, is that, yeah, you know, these programs are spending. Are kids changing? Are they still the same? What do you see from through the lens of the camera?
21: Are kids changing? I don't want to sound like an old, like, disgruntled, like, guy when I say this, but I will say this. Yes, it is a different football than what I played, for sure. And it's a way different culture. That's not anything about Texas Tech. What I would say about what I learned about Texas Tech is that culture or money can't buy culture, you know? And so there is still countless programs that have a strong football culture that are still built on hard work, you know, dedication, all of the things that are required in the greatest team sport in the world to win. Those things still exist. However, the luxuries of what kids are like now is way different than when I was playing. You know, they don't have like actual two-a-days anymore. You know, like you get to drink water at practice, you know, like stuff like that where you're like, you know, it's just different because now kids are millionaires and now kids aren't like living with seven of their friends in a house. Now they're like got their own condo somewhere. And so I'm not saying they can't be tough, but it's just different when you're getting like $200 a month, you know, to play football and you're living with seven of your buddies as opposed to like, you know, driving a Rolls Royce and doing whatever. So is it different? Yes. But is the purity of ultimately what it takes to win different? No.
12: You can see the program on Paramount. Texas Tech playing a big game against Houston this weekend, hosting Houston. Micah Brown, thank you. Appreciate you. All right, coming up, it'll be John Wilner, Bay Area News Group, San Jose Mercury News. We'll dive deep on week three of college football. 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Tell them Canzano sent you. All right, coming up, it'll be the great John Wilner, Bay Area News Group, San Jose Mercury News. Stick around. 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
1: Week three. How you feeling about week three? I'll tell you how I'm feeling. I made my picks at johncanzano.com. I do my weekly picks every week. And in the 5 years I've been doing this, the first three years, I was picking at, you know, like 53, 58%. I had 1 year where I was on a roll. And then last year I kind of had a setback, and I'm blaming it on realignment. I'm blaming it on, you know, the fact that I was seeing a whole bunch of new matchups and new teams and wasn't familiar with, you know, seeing some of these old Pac-12 teams playing in new conferences. And, you know, but I got acclimated late in the year, got into that CFP. I think I went something like 9-3 in the CFP against the spread. I think I was like 11-1 in picking the games straight up, feeling pretty good. I came into this season, I'm above 500 this season, so I want to keep it going this week. I've made my picks, my official picks and predictions at johncanzano.com. If you want to check them out, I am picking Oregon to win. I am picking Oregon State to win. Point spreads, you know, are another matter. But if you want to compare your picks to mine, you can do that at johncanzano.com. John Wilner, Bay Area News Group, San Jose Mercury News, is going to be joining us here in just a minute to talk about the college football weekend. I try to bring him on once a week. We also host a podcast that you can check out. It's Canzano and Wilner if you're interested in that. But Wilner was like one of my old co-workers. My previous stop was working at the San Jose Mercury News, covering the NFL and Major League Baseball. That was more than 20 years ago before coming up to the Pacific Northwest. And when I went independent, when I went rogue, when I went on my own, when I jumped onto the pirate ship that Mike Leach called it and went independent and launched johncanzano.com, one of the coolest things ever is that I'm working for you. It's like, I love that there's no layers between you and I. It's a lot like this radio show in that, you know, it's you and me. I am self-syndicating this show across 10 different stations in the Pacific Northwest and podcasting it if you're listening on the podcast. But I am in a direct relationship with you now as a listener. And, you know, 5 years ago when I went on my own on the newspaper front, one of the coolest things was I'm working for you. So I go where I need to go. And you're going to find out this college football season, I'm going to go to some very unusual places that are not customary. I've already got the plans. Next week, I will be at Oregon USC because that is a huge football game, major implications. But I've got some other stops that are coming down the road. But one of the other byproducts was that I could pick and choose my teammates. I could pick and choose my coworkers, so to speak. You're my boss. I'm working for you. But I get to pick which stations this show airs on. I get to pick who I sort of do projects with. I don't have, you know, I'm not hamstrung by my bosses at a traditional paper saying, hey, you need to do a podcast with this person. No, I'm doing the show. I'm interviewing who I want to interview. I get to work on projects with who I want to work on. And it's one of the great byproducts that I had not necessarily seen coming. I'll tell you another one. This is a little bit heartwarming that I didn't see coming. It's the relationship that readers have with each other in the comment section at johncanzano.com. It's different. It's smarter. It's more civilized. It consists of people who are having real conversations and real discussions. I also think that one of the other things that's really cool is we have a donate a subscription to a senior program where seniors on a fixed budget who can't necessarily afford a subscription. You know, like one of the big things I noticed is that like the writing and the work that I was doing was really connecting some people who were isolated with the rest of the world. And so I didn't want to lock anybody out because they're on a fixed budget. And so we created a donate a subscription program. And if you go to johncanzano.com, you read any of my pieces, you can see at the bottom, you can donate a subscription to a senior, or you can gift a subscription to someone you know, if that's your choice. But one of the coolest things ever is that the number of seniors who have written to me and said, hey, thank you so much. Like, this is my outlet to the world. This connects me with the rest of the world. And that means a lot to me. On that note, John Wilner joining us. John Wilner, I'm going to start you right here. Give us the outside in look at the Oregon Ducks. What do they look like from your view?
2: Oof. On a scale of one, there's, you know, this will blow over to 10, which is panic button. I would probably be about an 8.5 if I were an Oregon fan. If the bar is making the playoff and missing the playoff is totally unacceptable given what they're spending on their roster, then they are in trouble because they can afford one more loss. And if you go down their schedule, it is not easy. And I mean, even UCLA is going to be a tougher game. So that is the question. Can the Ducks go 9-1? If they can, they're okay. If they go 8-2, they're not going to, I don't think they're going to make the playoff. There's never been a 9-3 team in the playoff. So, and certainly when one of your losses is an Oklahoma State team that lost to Tulsa, 9-3 ain't going to cut it.
1: Boise State had a week one loss that was a great data point for them. At least at the time, it looked like it. How much should Boise State fans be rooting for Oregon to fix this? Or is it enough to beat Memphis, potentially run through the Pac-12 and beat Western Michigan here coming up on the 26th? Is that enough for Boise State, or do they need Oregon to kind of come back as a contender, a 9-win team, a 10-win team, to make that week one loss look better?
2: Boise can totally, you know, they have their fate in their own hands, right? If they run the table at this point, they're going to get in. They're going to get that group of six bid to the playoff. If they are what would be a 12-1 Pac-12 champion, whose only loss was to at Oregon in a close game, and that beat Memphis from the American and Western Michigan from the MAC. At 12-1, Boise's in. That Oregon question you asked comes into play if they are 11-2. If they lose once in the Pac-12 or lose to Western Michigan and they're sitting there as 11-2, and then there's another 11-2 team from the group of six, the better Oregon plays, I think that becomes Boise's, you know, ace in the hole. So if I were a Boise fan, I would still be rooting like hell for the Ducks to run the table and to get in the playoff themselves. That would just help in case there's a problem.
1: You and I have a difference of opinion on who the second best team in the Pac-12 is. If we're both saying Boise State is the best team, I think San Diego State either is or will emerge as the second best team. Who do you like right now?
2: Right now, I think maybe Oregon State, even though they're 0-2. They've looked really good against both Houston and Texas Tech. Do I think the Beavers are going to be number two at the end of November and going to play Boise in Boise for the Pac-12 championship? No. In that case, I would bet on either Fresno or San Diego State. But the Beavers have just played with such enthusiasm, and they're having a lot more fun. Mm-hmm. So I've been real impressed. I would pick them right now, but by the end of the season, I definitely think it'll be Fresno or San Diego. I'm not 100% sold on San Diego State's offense yet. I need to see more from them there. They struggled against UCLA. They struggled a lot last year on offense. Does Jaden Denegal have what it takes to kind of elevate that whole unit in big games?
1: 3 years in a row, the Big Ten has won the College Football Playoff Championship game. We saw Texas with that great fourth quarter come back to beat Ohio State. Is there a shift there? Do you now like the SEC, or is this to be determined?
2: I think Notre Dame and Texas are the best teams. And it will be interesting because of the schedules. You know, the SEC with the 9-game conference schedule, it's harder to get through there. Ohio State, they got a brutal schedule. Michigan, USC, they play Oregon, they play Indiana. So the teams that we kind of expect to be there at the end have got some long, long, hard roads ahead of them. I don't know necessarily that the SEC, the top of the SEC is better than the top of the Big Ten, but I would say that the middle and bottom of the SEC, clearly better. We saw that last week. I mean, the Big Ten, Minnesota gets stomped at home by Mississippi State. Illinois loses at home to Duke. Purdue loses at home to Wake Forest. Rutgers loses to Boston College. The Big Ten went 0-3 against the ACC in one weekend. And Mississippi State, which is a bottom feeder in the SEC, goes and pounds Minnesota. To me, that's the question is, can the Big Ten catch the SEC in the middle? The SEC clearly has got more depth. More meat, less fat. Big Ten, more fat, less meat. that will be something to watch play out over the course of the season and into the playoff.
1: Is there something wrong with Miami? Because you're not, I don't hear you talking about Mario Cristobal and the Hurricanes, and I like them. I like them to get to the championship. What's wrong with Miami?
2: No, nothing is wrong with Miami. They are loaded. They might have the best offense in the country. I think Miami will be in the playoff. I think they will win the ACC with no problem. And I could easily see them getting in the semifinals. I don't know that I'm ready to pick Miami ahead of Texas. To me, Texas, Notre Dame, top two, and then you got a mix of teams. And Miami's probably in that mix, Georgia, Ohio State, maybe Indiana. I don't know that I'd include the Ducks in there right now, that's for sure. I might include USC in there. Could you see USC being a quarterfinalist, semifinalist?
1: I think the winner of the Oregon-USC game is going to make the playoff. I think it's sort of that you have the inside track. The loser of that game, it's a big blow given the rest of their schedule. Oh. If Oregon loses that game, they have to go to Columbus and win? So I think Oregon's whole season now is coming down to this USC game. And then for USC, it's either, you said this on our podcast, but it's either you're going to break through or not. And if it's going to happen, it's going to happen two Saturdays from now at the Coliseum. And if it doesn't, then I don't think it ever happens for Lincoln Riley. I think, that's kind of like it. Like, here's your last chance to get past Oregon. What do you think about the Big 12, though? We talked about this, too, on the podcast that, potentially Texas Tech and Houston, we saw some problems. They both were challenged by Oregon State, which leads me to believe that maybe the Big 12 race is wide open. Who's the big winner if those two teams are taking a step back?
2: I think you could make the case for BYU for sure. Utah, Arizona, ASU, any of those teams. Who knows? Maybe Oklahoma State. I mean, the team we saw from Oklahoma State against Oregon, They look good. That good team could win the Big 12 if they can play consistently. I agree with you. I think if we see Texas Tech, and Texas Tech's got a pretty easy schedule, certainly if they lose to Houston, but even if they struggle and win, that would lead you to believe that they are not going to dominate the way they did last year. And the Big 12 becomes the wide open race that it was two seasons ago. Right? I mean, that conference was put together a few years ago, once Texas and Oklahoma left, put together with parity and mayhem in mind, right? That was like the calling card in 2024. We have the closest games, the most lead changes in the fourth quarter. We're the most unpredictable conference. And there's a big appeal to that. And I think that Texas Tech changed the narrative last year because they were so dominant. But if they aren't, and they have the highest priced roster by far, but if they aren't that dominant, then Big 12's back to mayhem. And I think that'd be a lot of fun.
1: It'd be fun to watch. I agree with you on Texas Tech. I mean, just seeing them against Oregon State, they didn't scare me on defense the way they did a year ago. They had a really scary defense. And, but I think they're good. They're good, but not great. Maybe good enough to even still win the Big 12, but maybe not great. Like, I don't know if they'll win a playoff game if they get there.
2: Right. And they don't play BYU, by the way, which is an important miss for both teams.
1: Yeah. But potentially a big opportunity there. Big week three. I say big week three because it's college football, but you're not impressed with games. Is there one game? You can only watch one game in week three. What are you watching?
2: One game. That's a good question. I would say, can I parse it a little? If I could watch one pregame, it would be LSU Ole Miss, because I want to see what happens when Lane Kiffin walks from the bus to the locker room in Oxford, and then when he walks out on the field. The Ole Miss fans are so upset at him for leaving during the playoff run, taking players, taking coaches. The security around Lane Kiffin is actually a huge story this weekend, in my opinion. So I would watch that as my pregame viewing. Mm. But I would be real tempted to pick Houston Texas Tech as the one game that I would not want to miss. That's Friday night. It's in Lubbock. Always hard to go on the road on Friday, but that is going to be a huge game in terms of what the games mean for the playoff race. that is probably the top of the list this week.
1: I appreciate you, John Wilner. Coming up, I've got some parting thoughts. This segment of radio brought to you by my friends at Jamba. Steve and the team, they do a great job because life is better blended. Get a Jamba today. I can't even tell you what my favorite Jamba is because every time I go in there, I pick a new one. All right, stick around. You got the bald face truth.
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0: 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Here's John Canzano.
1: Well, thank you, big voice guy. I love that. It's kind of an abrupt thing. It's like, dun, dun, and then it comes back. Gets me every time. I'm like, oh, yeah, it's time for me to talk. Great show today so far. John Wilner was fantastic last segment talking about college football's week three. Will Portland State score in that game? Because I kind of think Oregon's defense is going to make a statement, like maybe, you know, it's not just a poking the bear thing, but the defense is like tired of hearing how bad they were. And I kind of think if the Vikings are going to score in that game, it's going to be because there's some trickery. There's a trick play that happens. It's a flea flicker. It's a double reverse pass. It's a fake punt. How is Portland State going to score in that game? And I know I sound obnoxious saying that, but I think when you are handicapping that game and you're looking at a spread of like 56.5 points, you're really just asking, is Portland State going to score? If Portland State scores, it becomes really difficult for Oregon to cover that spread. So that is the magic question heading to Friday night's game, tomorrow night's game at Autzen Stadium. Will they score? Look, it's going to be a great weekend. If you are in the market for a new or pre-owned vehicle, get yourself out to Gresham Ford. Best Preston, family thing. That's a mother and her son running that dealership. And it's really a different place. And I've told people this over the years that like when you go out there, you don't get somebody chasing you around the car lot. 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Like that tells you what kind of place it is. It tells you how the employees feel about working there. Hey, where do you want to get married? 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So it just tells you like what a family place it is. Really, admire and respect Bess, who runs that dealership. It's a Ford dealership, obviously, but she does a great job and really does take care of her community out there and takes care of the food bank, takes care of schools, takes care of sports teams, BFT Foundation. 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My daughter is driving a car from Gresham Ford. I'm driving a car from Gresham Ford. My sister got her car at Gresham Ford. Her friends got their cars at Gresham Ford. 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Really good show, though. I enjoyed the interview, too, with Micah Brown, who went behind the scenes. BTS, behind the scenes. That is a big thing when it comes to these documentaries. And I have documentary ideas for days. I bet you do too. When you watch Netflix or you're watching Amazon, you see these documentaries. We were in this sweet spot in the pandemic where, you know, it was like the Tiger King and then it was the Michael Jordan video, The Last Dance, the documentary series, The Last Dance. And then, you know, and now it's suddenly become more difficult to get these documentary projects done. The Pac-12 was working on a documentary about the downfall of the Pac-12. Then it got busy rebuilding the Pac-12. I know because I sat down with the documentary crew to to be part of that. I'm eager to see if that that thing ever airs, if it sees the light of day. I appeared on the Jailblazers documentary. That was interesting. You know, I didn't really know what they were going to do with it. I sat down for about an hour, and I think I'm the first voice you hear as that documentary series opens. And, you know, there is a lot of material, a lot of directions they could have gone with that Jailblazers documentary. I'll get into that on another day, like what I made of that. But it's, you know, it's somebody's story. And for and the case of the Jailblazers documentary Untold on Netflix, it's the story as told through the eyes of Rasheed Wallace and Bonzi Wells and Damon Stoudamire. And I don't mind that. Like, I'm good with that. I kind of had my say, you know, and that, give them their opportunity to tell the story through their lens and what their experience was. It was like Michael Jordan, The Last Dance. Everybody complained, oh, it was Jordan's version. Well, that's a version that counts, is it not? And think about it, too. We didn't have social media for Michael Jordan. He didn't have a Twitter account. We didn't really have social media. Can you imagine Rasheed Wallace on Twitter? Bonzi, Rasheed, Damon, yeah, I had my issues, whatever. I covered them. I remain friends. I remain in contact with Damon, especially. But we'll get into this another day. All right, the bald-faced truth, not here for a long time, just a good time.
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29: 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A 16-yard touchdown pass. Allen ripped a laser right over the middle.
28: 97 Rock Bills Radio Network on the call. They lead the Lions at halftime 27-10. An extra point was missed. Josh Allen is 12 of 19 for 164 yards and three touchdowns. He also has a rushing touchdown. James Cook has 11 carries for 101 yards. Jared Goff for Detroit, 11 of 16, 128 yards, and a touchdown. Rams defensive tackle Aaron Donald is a full participant in practice today, and the team is hopeful that he will play Monday night against the Giants. In baseball, the Astros top the Royals 6-2. I'm Monty Bolaños.
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32: 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How long does it take? 5 minutes? Nope, Chicken in a Minute.
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32: I'm telling you, man, Chicken in a Minute.
33: Make it happen.
32: We have the idea. Now you have to figure out what it is. But Chicken in a Minute, you say that to somebody on the street, they're going to say, oh, yeah, I'm up for that. Chicken in a Minute? Yeah, what is it? Well, I'm not quite sure, but you will be eating chicken very fast. All right, I'm up.
33: I got in.
32: That's what I like.
33: Thermal chicken. Let's go.
32: 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Well, we sit at halftime. Thursday night football. Bare naked ladies out before the game. This is great because now I can tell you.
0: Completely
32: all right, now
0: naked?
32: No. I can tell you my bare naked ladies joke. My bare naked ladies
0: do
32: joke?
0: Do we have to wait till 11 for that?
32: No, I can tell you my bare naked ladies. No, I can absolutely tell you my bare naked ladies joke.
0: Okay.
32: Now. Yeah. So, you know, national anthem, everything, bare naked ladies. Mm. I bet they're performing now at halftime as well.
1: We got some One Direction. Yeah.
32: Yeah. Little. That's what makes you beautiful.
1: Yeah.
32: So a guy goes into confession and he says to the priest, his father, I have to tell you, I got a problem. Father, the priest says, what is it? He says, well, I can't stop thinking about bare naked ladies. I just can't. I just think about bare naked ladies all the time. Just bare naked ladies every day, everywhere I go, bare naked ladies, bare naked ladies. I don't know what to do. The priest says, okay, my son, I'm sorry. Just calm down for a second. Let me ask you, how long has it been since your last confession?
3: It's been 1 week since you looked at me.
32: I love that jump.
1: There it is.
32: Because you need to think for like 1 second, and then you go, oh, now I get it.
1: No. I'm walking in. Oh.
32: That's a good one. I like that. It's a good one. My favorite parent. And I'm like,
1: and now you got to confess to tormenting a priest.
32: Oh, no, you just ask. The priest, that's what the priest is there for.
1: No,
32: I mean, the priest is there to hear. You come in and you tell your confession and go, Father, I've been having to watch Syracuse football the last couple of years. It's not gone well in Mets baseball. What do I do? My son, the Knicks won the championship. You're good. You can leave. Oh, okay.
1: Watch episode 5 of this season's SVU. All of these, think the you're season good. Opener of Saturday Night Live, you'll feel better about your life.
32: Yeah.
1: So, and the Jets are 1-0.
32: Yeah, the most important. This is
1: the
32: one of
1: Jets
32: those nights,
1: and the
32: right?
1: Giants, with 2009.
32: Syracuse football tonight, and the Mets losing. Like, tonight's one of those, Jets are 1-0, Knicks won it all nights. That's how it goes.
1: I'm going to the ninth with a 3-1 lead after an overturn of a play at third base. Let's go, White Sox, good. Tigers.
32: Meanwhile, at halftime, on Prime, Thursday night football, the Bills and the Lions. Now, generally, you know, we like to tell you stuff here, like to talk a lot and tell you what's going on, give you our opinions to, hey, what's the game been like so far? I don't think we need to do that. We just need to we don't need to say anything, but you're going to find out now just how this game has gone for both the Bills and the Lions.
4: James Cook right behind Allen under center. First and goal from the one. They push it over the left side, and he looks to be over the goal line. He is. Josh Allen in for a one-yard touchdown run, and the Bills are on the board first.
5: Another one.
4: There's the snap. It's a blitz. Allen back to pass. Gets rid of it. Looking deep down the middle. Wide open is Josh Palmer, who's going to go for a 43-yard touchdown.
5: Another one.
4: Motion man is Kincaid. Here's the snap. Fakes the handoff. Rolls right. Looking for somebody. Throws. And into the end zone. It's caught by Dawson Knox for a one-yard touchdown reception.
5: Another one.
4: Allen in the shotgun. Takes the snap. Back to pass. Looking over the middle. Rips it. And it's complete for a touchdown to Dalton Kincaid. A 16-yard touchdown pass. Allen ripped a laser right over the middle.
32: A very tired Bills radio network.
1: Yeah.
32: That basically is your first half. The Bills lead it over the Lions 27-10. So far, Josh Allen tonight, 164 yards through the air and 3 touchdowns, 4 carries for 40 yards, including that touchdown on a night where he lost DJ Moore early in the game to an injury. He's likely not returning. Dalton Kincaid is showing that maybe, you know, year 13 for him is the breakout year. Keon Coleman was hurt earlier in the first half. It doesn't matter. This Bills offense is doing whatever they wanted to. And when we talked about this last night, I like when games go out exactly how I say they're going to. I said, watch the Bills offense. The Lions have problems. The Bills offense, the way they lit it up against the Texans, that is a huge statement from week one. They're going to continue short week. The Lions are banged up. They didn't play well against the Saints defensively. You can't fix that. Opening up Highmark Stadium, this is going to be a big night for the Bills. I love the over. They're going to get out to a big lead. By the time the Lions start scoring points, they'll be down 2 or 3 scores. That's exactly what's happened in the first half. I feel like Karnak. Well, I'm going way back. Like Karnak the Magnificent going all the way back. I told you exactly how this game was going to go, and this is exactly how it's gone so far. It has been all Buffalo. The Lions started to get a little bit going late in the first half, but Goff has sacked a couple of times. He's fumbled a couple of times. The snap's gone through his hands a couple of times. Detroit's got problems, man. They have problems.
1: Well, we talked about the offensive line also being down a couple of guys means Jim Leonard said, all right, let's go. and get after it. And you did have the touchdown pass to Jahmyr Gibbs. So for fantasy owners, they at least got that on the board tonight. But you got nothing from Amon-Ra St. Brown. You don't have enough time to really work down the field. And the one possession that you do have that caps with the Gibbs touchdown, guess what? Your defense goes right back out, and very quickly Josh Allen puts him back on the board again. Like, oh, wow, we were getting ready to fight. Nah, there's no fight. You've been knocked out. And so for the first half, they went in licking their wounds, and Buffalo feeling really good, opening a new stadium. Even the people with a bad sight line had to get up and cheer a bunch. What's happening? We scored again. Just like that.
32: Now, before we get to Josh Allen.
1: 300 total yards of offense in the first half, man.
32: Before we get to Josh Allen, Highmark Stadium looks great on TV. Certain stadiums don't look great on TV, and you say, what's a game experience like that? They just don't come across well on TV. The Rose Bowl obviously comes across better than any field in the history of football, right? But we've known this. Highmark looks really good. It looks good on TV. There's no other way to say it other than that, where sometimes you just go, hey, this field is this, this field is this. Yeah, he said, no, this field looks really good on TV. It's a great opening for the Bills. You can tell they're ready to go from the beginning. And, I like it. I like when it's kind of like a good feng shui where you say,
1: oh, nice.
32: Hey, I like watching games where, hey, I really like looking at the field. Like, you don't understand that how much that has to do with your enjoyment of the game, where it's like, oh, yeah, I really enjoy this because the field looks really good. I mean, it's supposed to look really good. It's a new stadium.
1: Brand new.
32: But you never know.
1: I mean,
32: you
1: they know, did change out the surface, right? Right? We had all of those kind of things lurking in the background. Oh my God.
32: They're talking on the broadcast about when I'm driving in and I'm listening to them talking. They're talking about the Bermuda grass is this, and there's this, and there's this. And I'm like, oh, this is now like inside NFL field conversation. Like, this is like you're really going inside stuff now.
1: But imagine how many seminars, meetups, things like, you're going to know all about this. We've spent a lot of money. The fact that Pegula's owned it since 2014, that still just blows my mind how fast time flows, right? Because it seems like just yesterday. But I got to think, if you're part of the broadcast teams, like, you're going to sell the hell out of this new stadium and how great it is. And you're going to know every bit about it, what the grass blend is, how quickly, how it responds to, you know, all the elements and everything else. And you're going to sell the hell out of this to the people listening.
32: But Mr. Pegula, what about the sight? We do not mention the sight lines of any seats. Every seat is a great seat. Yeah, but sir, I saw that every seat is a great seat. Yeah, but I don't, what did I just say? Every seat is a great, okay, Mr. Pegula, I got it. Yes, okay, every seat is a great seat.
1: It's all a matter of perspective. You're in the building.
32: I will.
1: So it's a great seat.
32: It's not a great seat if you can't see anything. I'm sitting in front of this railing. I'm behind this pole. Like, that's, you know, it's not great.
1: Some seats are better than others.
32: It's not great, Bob.
1: I mean, if you're fully behind the pole, I mean, can you lean, get a little bit of a lean to where you can still see the field?
32: That's good.
1: Because every stadium's got a few of those.
32: That's going to be one of those situations where they're going to feast on that forever, because that's where someone's going to get online and go, oh, let's go to a game. I haven't been to a game all year. Let's go. Why is this ticket $55? I buy it. Oh, man, that's the seat I can't see on this one. Why did I buy that? No wonder all the other seats were $175. This one was $50.
1: Now, generally on the secondary market, I've traversed this many a time, you'll be able to either click in and see from the section, or it'll have a note saying obstructed view, limited view, behind the stage,
32: if no
1: it's a
32: concert
1: side of you. I mean, yeah, if it says no view, I'd like to think.
32: You're in the building.
1: That is basically all right, come into the building, and then you get to walk around.
32: Yeah.
1: And you can be a seat filler like you're at an award show.
32: Yeah. That's not a bad gig. Like, if you needed to do that, like being a seat filler at a game, because someone's always getting up.
1: No, but that's the thing, right? You can move around.
32: I'd love to be a seat filler.
1: Of the great things here at SoFi for folks when they make their way out here, maybe your team is Super Bowl bound, is that there are standing room only, a full ring all the way around the stadium. So you could be 50-yard line if you get there early enough and you fight me for that spot.
32: This is a game so far again. Now, for the game on the field, Lions are driving. Okay, it's going exactly how I thought it was. It was going to take the Lions a little while. Their offense is going to get going, but the Bills were going to do whatever the hell they wanted to. And that's why tonight is even more impressive than last week. To think about the Bills, you know, it's tough to talk about buying a team through 2 weeks in the NFL. And but what we've seen so far through 1.5 quarters is that, okay, the Bills come out, new head coach, new offense, new players you are trying to assimilate in. You got a new number one receiver. And look what you did to one of the top three defenses in the NFL last week. Okay. Mm-hmm. Now we know how great Josh Allen is, but there should be a little bit of rough adjustment. There was none. They looked fantastic. Okay. Well, now what do we do tonight? Well, obviously the Lions stink. It's a short week, but now you're missing some of your top skill guys. Oh, your weapons guys are getting hurt every 5 minutes. Again, you've done this without DJ Moore, who is a huge cog in that offense. Like, you talk about someone to come in that can nominally fill the number one role. That's DJ Moore. And he's not somebody going to come in and going to lead the league in receptions, but, you know, he meant a lot to Caleb Williams. He was someone the defense needed to account for. He had big games. They're doing this without him. They are up and down the field without him. This to me, honestly, is just as impressive as watching them just bake the Houston Texans like they did on Sunday, because make it work now with just a bunch of guys. Cause that's the rest of your weapons with the Bills. Your wide receivers are just a bunch of guys. And Keon Coleman, who you're expecting at some point, is he going to take the next step? He got hurt in the second quarter. This is now whatever we have, whatever we're doing, we're going to succeed at it. Part of it's the honeymoon phase with new coaching staff, new everything. Hey, we're out from under Sean McDermott now, and Brady, things are better. You expect that to happen, but how high of a level the offense is playing at out of the gate when there's hardly any time during the preseason, that's incredibly impressive what the Bills have done.
1: Well, you take some of the reins off of what they did a year ago, right? McDermott wanted to play conservative football oftentimes, to where I think you restricted what Brady was able to do. Josh Allen taking off on the run several times in that first possession. They go 85 yards for that opening score, including three big runs from him. I think he had 38 yards on that opening possession, including the clinching touchdown. So if you're going to be able to make plays, yeah, you lost more and you lose some of the guys going over the top, but Shakir is as good as it gets when it comes to possession receivers, plus, right? Cause he can run a little after the catch. And then your tight end, that combination, you're going to see an awful lot of them. Kincaid, when he's healthy, 130 last week, and he can stretch and create mismatches down the field. And Dawson Knox, once upon a time, he was their guy.
32: Oh, yeah, yeah.
1: Once upon a time,
32: Dawson Knox is his stat line of the one catch, 1 yard, one touchdown.
1: No, that's right.
32: That's Dawson Knox now.
1: Go up and get it, baby. Yeah. But yeah, I mean, you're going to see more of him. And as we've seen across the NFL the last couple of years, more teams employing two tight end sets. So, Buffalo certainly going to work to that. Can't wait to see it roll.
32: It is now a 10-point lead for the Bills. Cause as we said, I told you, the Lions offense is going to catch up. It's going to be a little bit too late. They're going to be chasing two scores.
1: Halftime adjustments, Jason Smith.
32: Amon-Ra St. Brown is in the end zone.
1: Hey, everybody.
32: After a night in which it looked like he was having a lot of difficulty gaining separation, catches a quick slant from Jared Goff. Very impressive drive by the Lions. So now it's a 27-17 game. That's the good news for the Lions. The bad news is they're giving Josh Allen the football back.
1: That is true.
32: And they have not been able to stop him the entire game. So there's that.
1: It's on that possession.
32: Glass is half full.
1: Well, long road begins with that first
32: step.
1: Boy,
32: I'll tell you, if tonight was make it, you take it. I might like the Lions, but it's not make it.
1: Already up to 44. Yeah.
32: What did I tell you? How much I love the over on this.
1: Cruising past the over, or so it would seem. We'll see if the Detroit defense can mount anything. But yeah, Amon-Ra St. Brown suddenly up to 6 for 70 and a score.
32: Now, I actually, we'll do this coming up next. We got a couple of big college football stories to get into, really fun ones. I have a hot over-under take for NFL games.
1: Week 2, over-under take.
32: I have a hot take on over-under. Like, you didn't think that's possible, but I have a hot over-under take.
1: Are you parlaying all overs this week?
32: No. That would pay astronomical odds. This is a general over-under hot take.
1: All right, 100%. Salute you.
32: So again, 10-point lead for the Bills. We got more in this, and again, maybe some quarterbacks who were doubtful yesterday, or maybe now questionable for games on Saturday. Maybe there's an opening at North Carolina, especially if you're an assistant coach. And we got lots of stuff to get to. It's a big football Thursday. Keep it right here, Jason and Mike, Fox Sports Radio. 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
1: Rip the knob off. Send it in for proof. We'll decorate the studio. From dusk till dawn.
0: still go. You don't need to go.
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4: Hey, you know how the world's kind of in a real scary place right now with the horrible stories we hear about every week? I'm Robert Evans. I'm a journalist, and I cover the international fascist movement. And in 2019, July of that year, I decided to do something a little bit different. Instead of covering horror, I wanted to go look for hope. And I found it in a place you might find kind of unlikely, northeastern Syria. The region I visited is known as Rojava, and when the Western media covers it, they mostly just refer to these people as the Kurds. Since 2013, a loose alliance of revolutionaries over there have been fighting to not just drive back ISIS, but to establish something of a utopia, an egalitarian, feminist, eco-conscious community in a place that previously had known mostly war and terror. In The Women's War, I'll take you to this place, and I'll introduce you to the revolutionaries fighting to build it. Brave women who battle for equality with an AK-47, with a spade, and with a pen. Follow me as I travel to a land of war and hope, a place trapped on the edge of utopia and oblivion. I'm Robert Evans. 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
7: Hey everybody, I'm Bobby Flay, and welcome to Bobby on the Beat. So excited, really kind of delving into the digital world here. 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I've been on Food Network for like 30 years. This is going to be a little different. You're going to get a little behind the scenes, my personal life a little bit, of course, my career. At some point, we'll talk about why I don't have a restaurant in New York City right now, kind of painting me.
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0: And away we go. It is two pros and a cup of Joe here, Fox Sports Radio. He's LeVar Arrington. That guy's Brady Quinn. I'm Jonas Knox with you. You can find us, as always, on the iHeartRadio app. You know you can listen to us on hundreds and hundreds and hundreds of affiliates all across the country. We will be taking you live all the way up until 9 a.m. Eastern time, 6 o'clock Pacific. And if you are listening on the podcast, we appreciate you doing so. 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And how we feeling on this Friday morning?
1: Good morning, what was guys. That? Good morning.
0: Just curious.
2: What was that?
0: Just how we, how's it going on this Friday morning?
2: Why you say it like that?
0: Just want to know. Just want to know how you guys are doing.
2: Do you want to do, was this game a lie? This game in particular? I mean, we did it for the league. Do we want to do it for this game?
3: Can I bring up something, though, that I think like is concerning for me? Even if you're a Bills fan, you can be excited about it. You're 2-0 right now. You should feel good about where you're at. Yeah. I don't remember Sean McDermott giving up a lot of points the way this team has. Is that 30-plus points? 30 or more points in back-to-back games now?
0: Well, hold on a second, but while you're talking, we thought it would be appropriate to set the tone. All right, so what were you saying?
3: Are we not going to talk about Thursday Night Football?
0: No, yeah, of course. I just want to know, like, we want to address you properly.
2: Come on, we're going to talk Thursday Night Football. Come
0: on. Sir Brady.
2: Sir Brady.
3: Why are we playing this?
2: Because the royal family is on the call.
3: Did have a chance to see Buckingham Palace. I will divulge a funny comment made by Urban Meyer, who coach goes, what do they do? I go, what do you mean? He's like, what do they do? So they get to live there, they get to waltz around, and I was like, yeah, Parliament pretty much does everything. I'm like, I'm not really exactly sure, to be honest with you. So
2: apparently
3: he was like, sounds like a good life.
2: Apparently people didn't want to live there because of the rats.
0: Really?
2: Apparently People was actually like, oh, I gotta stay at Buckingham.
0: Oh yeah, you're right. You had a real problem there. All right. Yeah. Well, hey,
2: it's all good though.
0: We got cockroaches. You know, sure, we can't judge.
2: Not where we work. I'm sure like the Buffalo Bills did to the Detroit Lions yesterday. They put all of that to bed though. You know what I mean? Like, technology, that's Buckingham Palace. Like, come on, son, there's royalty up in there.
0: So were you noticing some obvious differences between Joe Brady and Sean McDermott?
3: I think the thing that, if you are looking at why, and I'll keep going back to this throughout the course of the season, and this might upset Bills fans, but I mean, it's just an objective view, okay? The stadium looks awesome. Josh Allen, the offense looks great. You moved on from Sean McDermott because you thought he hit a ceiling. Is that fair to say?
0: Yes.
2: Yes.
3: And you now have a team that, very potent offensively, that wasn't going to change. Joe Brady was your offensive coordinator. That was not going to change. But now you have a defense that's giving up, at least in back-to-back games, 30 or more points. That doesn't equate to winning a Super Bowl. And there's a lot of time left. This team can still build and improve and get better defensively. But if we're being honest with ourselves, like, that's a concern. If I'm a Bills fan, as good as we look offensively, we've looked good in the past offensively. It's whether or not this team now can get over that hump and win a Super Bowl. And that's going to be a big concern moving forward, is if you keep putting Josh Allen in the position where he has to win shootouts, more often than not, you're going to get bit by that. That is my one concern coming off of last night's win, which, again, they dominated that game, especially early in it. But it's still a concern for me. If we're talking about big picture, why are the Bills at where they're at? And why do they have a new head coach this year, or I should say Joe Brady elevated to that position? That would be one of my concerns.
2: I mean, that last seven was garbage time. I'm not going to concede.
3: Oh, so you're okay with that as a defensive guy? Yeah, that's what I thought.
2: It's a dilemma question, because it was late. It was like late. You know what I mean? Like, the game was over late.
3: Sure.
2: And that took them over 30 points.
3: I didn't realize you guys were okay with just letting points be scored. Maybe I'm wrong.
2: No,
3: maybe I missed that somewhere.
2: No, it's good. It's good what you're doing because as a defender, you defend. Like, that's from clock to clock, you know? So I get what you're saying, but they look damn good. Like you said, the offense looked damn good, and it's going to be interesting to, you know, the first thing I thought, honestly, was maybe Houston isn't that bad. Maybe Houston is actually a pretty good football team.
0: They're the playoff team last year.
2: Yeah, but they sold it. They sold it. I don't feel like Detroit was ever in that game. So while I'll look at Buffalo and say, Buffalo might be, what are they? Like, there's question marks in my head coming out of the Houston Texans game. I believe that they should have lost that game. I have no idea who hit the detonate button on CJ Stroud like that and ended him at the end of that game like that. But it happened. And so I'm sitting there and I'm like, what do I take from this game? Well, what I take from it last night is now I got to ask myself the question because it's only week two, right? It's only week two. So I don't know that we can settle in on anything definitively right now, as well as we mentioned for week one. But you got to ask yourself, first of all, Cook is the real deal. Like, he's always been the real deal. But he looks like he's set and primed to have a career year. That's first and foremost. Secondly, how the hell are people all of a sudden able to run the – they have, as you mentioned, Jonas, it's the return of the back.
0: All right.
2: They are back. The running back is doing some wild stuff in the league right
0: About
2: now.
0: About time, man.
2: But I just don't – I don't – like, can Chicago – keep doing that? Like, now I'm asking myself, did they do something in the offseason to make it so that offenses are able to score points, run the ball, do things that are exciting? Like, I'm curious as to, no, I don't really believe that, but I'm just saying, what have these offenses, these coaches discovered in this offseason that would make it different than any other offseason? You're not supposed to put up numbers like what these people are putting up right now. And I think it's kind of interesting. Is Buffalo that good? Or did the Detroit Lions just lay an egg? Or are the Detroit Lions done?
0: Well, I think
2: that was what I came away asking myself yesterday.
0: Josh Allen's the best quarterback in the league, and I'm not even sure it's that close. He's like unbelievable. I don't know how long he's going to last, but I mean, he was unbelievable. I also think Detroit's defense, they got problems. And I had Detroit going to the Super Bowl, and based on their first 2 weeks and their performances against New Orleans, and then at home, by the way, and then to do that against Buffalo and to have that showing.
2: It might be a wrap.
0: That's not. I don't. So I think there was a couple of things at play.
3: Oh, yeah. Or not.
0: Ill-advised. A couple of things at play there. So I have no concerns about the Lions' offense. Their offensive line is banged up right now, which you know seems to be an issue. But I think defensively they got problems, man. And Buffalo just exposed them. And when they jumped out, I'm with LeVar. I didn't think Detroit was in that game ever. They made it close. The last touchdown was garbage time, but defensively Detroit was awful. Just awful. So, by the way, Jack Campbell, I mean, for what it's worth, you know, linebacker for the Lions, like taking full accountability for the performance last night.
3: He played Iowa.
2: Iowa.
4: Played terrible. It starts with me, and I feel like it's on me. I got to be better, and I ain't got no other thing to do to look in the mirror and be better. So that's really where it starts. It starts with us. But, they did a good job.
5: Why do you wear this one so heavily on your own shoulders?
4: I don't know. I don't know.
0: Because you were awful. That's why.
2: Oh, okay.
0: Because they got put in a clown suit and thrown down an open elevator shaft on national television. That's why. Dang. That's exactly why he feels that way. They were terrible. And by the way, he sounds like an Iowa guy. He doesn't sound like a Notre Dame guy. He sounds like an Iowa guy.
2: So I interviewed him. Kaiser is the linebacker from Notre Dame, right?
6: Jack Kaiser, yeah.
2: Yeah, yeah, yeah. I interviewed them at the same time. So,
0: any relation to Deshaun, by the way?
6: Jack Kaiser? Good question. I mean, they're spelled different, and they look a little bit different, but that's a good question. Thanks for bringing that up.
2: Just tap it. But the towel's the same look, you know.
6: Sure. Deshaun Kaiser, not Watson.
2: Yeah. Yeah.
6: Deshaun Kaiser. 0 for 2 with LeVar. You literally just conflated a guy who played at Notre Dame who's not in the NFL anymore to a guy now who also happens to play for the Browns that's... Captain America's shield.
0: That soon won't be in the NFL anymore. There's that.
2: Yeah, that one's coming.
0: But yeah, I just
2: or in the game, you know.
0: Did either of those teams look like a Super Bowl team last night to you guys?
6: Well, that again, I keep going back to my initial comment. Like that's where I think Buffalo in making the decision to elevate Joe Brady, that's where they're trying to get to. They have a quarterback, as you pointed out, who looks to be the best quarterback in the NFL right now, playing that way. And if that's the case, then what was the missing ingredient? I mean, when I think about their close calls, things they've missed, to me, it wasn't offense. It was their defense not getting stops. I go back to Kansas City. That's one of the first things I think about. So that's what's concerning about this is it's a great win. And there's a lot of Bills fans and maybe even analysts and people who will be applauding them and excited about it, and they should be. But if you're looking at the standard now that I look at them as a Super Bowl contender, it's concerning how their defense is playing the last couple of weeks, at least allowing as many points as they have. And you can say it's garbage time, whatever. Okay, let's see as the season goes on. Because typically what happens is when you have an offensive-minded head coach, you know, and you take over, you are inundated with the offense. And you got to have someone strong enough you feel good about on the other side of the football, able to lock down that side. And it's hard to be able to do both. It's hard to manage to do everything as a head coach in the NFL. So I look at that side of the ball and say, all right, Joe Brady, first time being a head coach, you know, does he feel good about where that side of the football is at? Can he spend enough time with Jim Leonard on that side of the football to make sure they're playing the way they need to? I guarantee if you ask Jim Leonard, do they feel like they're, you know, at the level they'd like to be at? He'd say, hell no. So that's the only thing I'll say is I'm only being picky with the Bills because I think they are that team that can compete to win a Super Bowl because of who their quarterback is and what their offense looks like.
2: Man, they were very impressive on offense last night. And did they do enough? I mean, they did blank them. They blanked them, what, all the way up until close to the end of the second half. I mean, the second quarter. Your concerns are well taken. I think the point is well taken. If this offense can continue to play at this level, at this higher level, I mean, hot knife through butter?
0: Yeah.
2: Like, through warm butter. It just, they knifed them. And it's kind of, I don't know, man. It's week two, so I'm not going to get carried away about it. Like, I don't know if some of these things are polar opposites. Like, will they cool off? Was that just, you know, they got out of the gates kind of, okay, they got out of a game that they could have lost against a good team. I'll say today they're probably, the Texans are probably a good team. And then a team where, you know, I said this yesterday, Q, this was a prove it game. It's an early game, but nonetheless, it's a prove it game. And these are two teams that you would say, as you mentioned, Jonas, these are two teams that are on the pathway to the Super Bowl based off of all of the information that we have about them. And so for this to be that type of a game so early in the season, you want to see a team that's a good team, that is a Super Bowl bound, Super Bowl contending type team that's been constructed the way that they've been constructed, show you that they have that type of level of execution, of being a winning team. And we just didn't see that from the Detroit Lions yesterday. So for all the questions we may have about how far and how good are the Bills, I don't know that you could come away from that game. And I'm not going to go definitively it's over for the Detroit Lions. But it was a statement game. And that statement didn't necessarily mean statement of positivity. I come away from that game and I have a real concern about the Detroit Lions as a successful team this season.
3: As you should. I mean, they should be an 0-2 team if we're being honest. I mean, if not for one of the worst rulings in football, and again, Lions fans, you can take issue with that, but how many people would sit there and watch what should have been a what do you want to call it, a sack, fumble, whatever you want to call it? How many people could watch that last week and not say that should be a fumble? That should have been a touchdown. So they're very fortunate to be 1-1 at this point. And I definitely think there's some concern. Since Ben Johnson's left, it feels like the offense hasn't been quite as good. Defensively, I feel like they've always kind of been okay, you know, somewhere in the middle of the pack at best maybe. But maybe you can attribute that to Aaron Glenn not being there anymore either. You know, they've lost. It's been a battle of attrition a little bit with losing some of your coordinators. And that's, you know, that's the tough part about success. In the NFL, when you have really good coordinators, you're going to lose them. You have to be able to replenish them, even from outside your house or inside the house, and hope those guys can be as good, if not better. And eventually, you have to replace those guys. So that's the tough part for Dan Campbell right now, is he's kind of been battling through that since Ben Johnson's moved on, Aaron Glenn's moved on, and it just feels like things have never been the same.
7: Mm. That's too bad, man. Really thought the Lions had a shot this year. Really did.
3: Yeah, I mean, did anyone pick them to be a Super Bowl team?
7: I did.
3: Yeah, I know you did.
7: Yeah, listen, and I wear that, and that's what accountability looks like. So I will wear that, and hope that this team can figure it out on that side of the ball.
3: I think at the end of the day, there's enough time. They can make some improvements. They can figure out a way of getting the job done. 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The right tools and supplies are never far away. 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
7: It is Two Pros and a Cup of Joe here on Fox Sports Radio. LeVar Arrington, Brady Quinn, Jonas Knox with you. Brady Quinn boots on the ground in London right now. So
3: that's right. Yeah. I've been able to see a little bit of everything. A couple of little facts there, too. You know, Big Ben the clock? You guys know that? Yeah, it's actually Big Ben's not the name given to the clock. Right. It's given to the bell inside of Big Ben.
2: Good call.
3: Yeah, so there you go.
2: You are becoming more and more well traveled, my guy. Well done.
3: I just thought I'd tell you guys. I'm not sure. Most people see Big Ben, they're like, "Hey, it's like Big Ben the football player." No, it's actually for the bell that rings inside.
7: I think Ben Maller, but teach your own.
8: Me too. Yeah.
3: Okay, I mean, there's that Big Ben as well.
2: But not like how you and Lorena do, though.
7: That's uncalled for. Well, listen, I'm sure we'll get some tales from the trip to London throughout the course of the show. We're also going to have the usuals coming up later on. We got another edition of In Case You Missed It. We're going to have another edition of Quinn's Wins. We've got our picks against the spread, Ray Ray's Roulette. We've also got the leftovers. All of it is yours here on this 3-hour extravaganza, which also, by the way, we forgot to mention this. It is a football Friday.
3: Oh, get it, Bar.
7: It's a damn football Friday.
3: Yeah, buddy.
7: Come on, Bar.
3: Come on, pick it up, Bar. Yeah.
2: Friday.
3: Yeah.
2: Got the football.
3: He's back. Yeah. He's back.
2: Big Ben. Big Ben. Yeah.
7: Come on, Bar.
2: It's a bell. It's a bell. It's a bell. Come on.
3: He's got it.
2: Yeah.
3: He's got it.
2: Yeah. Come on.
7: Come on, Bar.
2: Come on. I don't know why I'm off today. I don't know. But you know what I'm always good at?
7: What's
2: delivering
7: that?
2: For Eddie. Let's do it for Eddie, and let's do it for him now. Here you go. Friday night is a football Friday. Nope, I don't have it today.
7: what seems to be the issue?
2: I don't know. Man, my background singers had to get us through it, man.
9: I have pooped the bed.
7: Listen, is that Tracy Morgan? Or is that Eddie?
8: That was Eddie.
7: Sorry. All right.
2: Eddie.
7: So coming up next, though, we are going to tell you about something that appears to be the biggest waste of time in all of football. And we'll find out why right here on FSR. 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

0: 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The crown is yours. All right, so we will have, in case you missed it, coming up here a little over 15 minutes from now, good news and bad news for somebody in the world of football. So that'll be featured in case you missed it. But we spent all that time talking about how bad the Lions looked. And I just want to say that also is not all bad news, because if you are a Lions fan who doubles as a Michigan fan, congratulations. You will get to keep your win against Western Michigan from week one. The oversight committee, the NCAA's oversight committee, they said, listen, man, we didn't do a good job. They didn't do a good job on the field. It shouldn't have happened that way. And Michigan should have lost the game.
1: But they did.
0: But unfortunately, there's nothing we can do.
2: Was that for the statement? Is that what they said?
0: It's like,
2: that was word for word?
0: The protocols were not followed. But unfortunately, there's nothing we can do about it. So basically, if you're a Western Michigan fan, that was just a giant waste of time. You didn't need the statement. You didn't want the statement. You're just trying to move on with your life now. And Michigan gets to keep their win. So there we go with one of the most bizarre situations that we've seen in recent college football. And there's been a lot of them, but apparently they're not going to do anything about it.
1: I just wonder if somebody's
2: apparently the oversight committee can't do anything about it. They in their statement, they discussed not having the power to award Western Michigan a win or change the result. So it's they're powerless. It's like, well, okay, let's just take a step back here. Why did we form this oversight committee? Is that so that we can then look at things and just, I guess, try to change it for the better for the future? Hey, guys, we made a mistake. We can't change it now, but we'll make sure we'll get it the next time. All right, sweet. Thanks for coming out.
3: I mean, the oh sorry committee. Yeah, not oversight. Oh sorry.
2: Oh sorry. Yeah. Oh, we're sorry.
3: We're sorry.
2: Western Michigan should have won. The officials didn't follow the proper protocols. What was even better was then the College Football Playoff Committee comes out. And instead of diving too much into the details and weeds, which maybe they shouldn't have, and maybe this is the proper way of handling it, they basically just said, hey, here's our criteria of how we evaluate teams and who makes it into the top 12. And we're just going to reiterate that. So the good thing is, I think for fans who will maybe be a bubble team, if Michigan turns out to be a team that's in consideration, it sounds like from at least the College Football Playoff Committee statement, they'll look at that first game and they'll potentially hold it against them, and they'll definitely hold the fact that they really didn't have any business winning that game outside of getting an extra second and then throwing a Hail Mary, which, again, credit to Michigan for executing that, but I do think the College Football Playoff will look at that with a little bit of side eye. And if it's between Michigan and another team, I don't know that Michigan's going to get the nod.
0: How do you guys feel about that? Because that would kind of bother me. It wasn't as if Michigan went over to the officiating crew, to my knowledge, or to the replay review and said, hey, could you give us an extra second? I mean, we just need one. We can beat this team. We just need one more second.
1: No, we just need one.
0: They screwed up.
1: Play.
0: They screwed up. They allowed the extra play. Michigan converted. And so if it gets
1: Western
0: to that
1: Michigan
0: point.
1: Michigan is they shouldn't have let them score. But they shouldn't have had another play. So it sounds like they will hold it. The committee will hold it against them. And I mean, if they were to win the, I don't know. I guess you win the Big Ten, you get in there anyway now. But I just don't. Looking at how that game played out, as I started the segment, I wonder if somebody will end up telling. Like, listen, we had to give them one more opportunity. We couldn't just let it end like that. I wonder if somebody's going to eventually come out and just say it. Like, there was a judgment call. It was in the moment. It was quick. We couldn't just let the game end. We had to give them one more chance. Now,
0: our hands were tied here. What do you want to
1: say? Our hands were tied. But that it was such an improbable situation. It's just amazing to think that they executed a Hail Mary deep ball to win the game. I mean, it happened, but I don't know, man. It's a touchy situation because it clearly reeked

0: of that was a setup, even though they could have stopped them. It's like you sit there in your mind, you're like, they should have stopped them anyway. You got that far. What's one more play? But you earned it. You got to that last play, and it should have been the last play. You earned the victory. You just didn't earn the victory. That's just a hard one. That's a hard, I don't know. If I'm Western Michigan, that was their relevance game. They could have been more relevant moving forward. Who knows how their season ends. But nonetheless, they put themselves in the conversation with the W. I'm certain they don't want to be in the conversation this way.
1: Does that week one against Western Michigan supersede their performance week two against Oklahoma? Say Oklahoma's a good team.
0: It doesn't. But
2: I think that's pretty much up for debate.
1: That's what I'm saying. Let's just play along.
0: I don't think it does.
1: Let's pretend Oklahoma is actually a good team. Does that week one result cancel out what Michigan did last week?
2: Let me ask you this different way. If Michigan's up a 10-2 team, because they do have a very, very tough schedule ahead of them, are they looked at as a 10-2 team or are they looked at as a 9-3 team? That's what it's ultimately going to come down to.
0: I think they're going to be looked at as a 10-2 team that should have been 9-3. Like,
2: right,
0: I think that's how it'll go. I mean, this is what it is.
2: I think what's going to happen is you're going to see, you know, the College Football Playoff Committee look at them as a lesser 10-2 team in comparison, even with a tougher schedule ahead. Now, you know, there's times where you look at, all right, let's say they go to Columbus and beat Ohio State, who still will be one of the top-ranked teams, I think, when it's all said and done. You know, if that wins a part of that resume, yeah, they might say, look, this is a young team offensively to begin. They found a way of winning the game given, you know, what was given to them in that game. And they're much better than what they were. It'd be hard not to look at them as a team that's one of the not one of the top 12 in the country. And so if that was the case, yeah, I think the resume can look a little bit different. But, you know, in some cases, you can't look at Texas last year, who was penalized for a loss versus Ohio State, mind you, a much better opponent, and didn't make it in, and then not think that the College Football Playoff Committee isn't going to hold that against Michigan, even though they did get the win, but a close game to begin the season. I mean, they factor the entire body of work. So if I was Michigan, you know, obviously there's a lot to work on. There's so much football left that they're not focused on anything, you know, until the end of the season, like, to have these conversations. But from the outside, yeah, man, like, you better kick things into gear. And you better beat the teams you're supposed to be bad. And you better go, you know, win some of these top 25 ranked games that you've got on your schedule, because it's going to be a bit of a gauntlet. And I think they can't leave any doubt. If you leave it up to the College Football Playoff Committee, I can't think they're going to look at that and look at them favorably.
0: At the end of the day, Michigan is good for business. That was a stimulus decision. Hasn't the government bailed out businesses before? Hasn't the government bailed out airlines and stuff like that? I mean, this was good for business. You can't have them lose to Western Michigan. Somebody thought that in their mind in the moment. They hit the button. They hit the red button. They panicked, and it was like, stimulus. Don't let Michigan lose to Western Michigan. We can't have that happen, especially for the Big Ten. Sorry. Can't do it. Need to have them still undefeated. So give them another play. So there you go. Now, what would have been interesting is if they missed that play in some way, somehow, there was actually one more play after that, because there was, like, say, a penalty that moved them closer. Like, you got to get them closer. You got to get them closer. And then there was maybe another penalty that got them closer, and then they scored and won the game with no time on the clock. But can a game end on a penalty in college? It can't, can it? No game can end on a penalty, right? You got to play it.
1: Offensive or defensive.
2: Yeah, right? It depends on who's on. But
0: okay, all right. Yeah, so it would have been a whole bunch of pass interferences until they got them in the end zone, because that's stimulus, man. It's good for business.
1: I mean,
2: so you've dove full head first into the conspiracy theory.
1: I love it, man.
0: Somebody going to tell. One day it's going to come out, just like the Connor Stallion stuff. It's going to come out. The fix was in. There would have been another play. If some way, somehow they dropped that ball, you would have saw a flag go up. And it would have been pass interference. I believe that. Ain't that crazy? It sounds crazy, but I believe that.
1: So you think they would have found an extra second and a pass interference call.
0: Hell yeah.
1: Okay, so then Western Michigan
0: helped their asses out. Come on.
1: So it's Western Michigan's fault for not beating them by more.
0: Yes.
1: Or having it at a two score game at that point.
0: Have you not heard that in like boxing terms? Like when you
2: get
0: don't leave it up to the scorecard. Don't leave it up to the judges. They're gonna go with the champ.
2: That's where that saying comes from, right? If you wanna be the champ, you gotta beat the champ. And you
0: there
2: can't
0: you
2: just yeah.
1: Jeez, man.
2: Can't leave
0: and
2: up
0: if
2: to
0: you
2: want to
0: be the champ, you're going to drive a vehicle that's respected. Yeah, a pickup built to get the job done without making a fuss. That's the Nissan Frontier. It's built for the work week and get you ready to load up on the weekends with that tailgate. 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
1: 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LeVar Arrington, Brady Quinn, Jonas Knox with you. Coming up next, we are going to tell you about how we got a little bit of good news, followed by some bad news for one team in the world of football, and that's yours right here on FSR.
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2: You know what this is, Jonas?
1: I do. And so do they behind the scenes. That's why they played it.
3: I just watched it for the first time.
0: Did y'all ever see, like, I know from the movie, but did y'all ever see the video that went viral of the dude dressed as a unicorn dancing?
1: No.
0: What? Oh, I'm going to send it to y'all.
1: That's never popped up in the algorithm. But for anybody listening on the podcast, the song being played right now is the song from Silence of the Lambs,
0: yeah.
1: Where the guy's doing the old tuck rule.
0: Oh, okay.
3: Yeah. Oh, bro. Tuck and roll, fellas.
0: It's a bizarre scene, man.
1: Yeah.
0: I love her.
4: Weird.
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1: Guys, got a little bit of good news, some bad news for North Carolina football. First of all, Bill Belichick was talking to the Wall Street Journal, said anybody insinuating that Jordan Hudson, his girlfriend, is calling the shots there or running the UNC football program, he called them out. Ridiculous. Totally ridiculous. There's also been people making jokes about Belichick's posture and just sort of the, you know, sit-down interview he did. Yeah, you know. Some people pointing to Fight Club and Meatloaf. I'm not going to do that. I refuse to do that. Dang. I respect the GOAT. But his son, Steve Belichick, defensive coordinator.
0: He didn't fare so well.
1: Yeah, he is no longer with the team. He was on medical leave. There were reports of, you know, potentially him, using drugs, dealing drugs to players. There was also that report from the internal investigation about, you know, female staffers having sex with players and all that. And assistant coaches getting involved.
0: So far?
1: That's
0: breaking news.
1: But all of that is over. The investigation is done, and we are on the right path at North Carolina. Oh, wait. Two North Carolina football players faced charges after a traffic stop Tuesday. One was charged with carrying a concealed weapon. The other was charged with speeding. A police report said it was the third speeding citation for one of the gentlemen, and that about 15 grams of marijuana was found in the vehicle. So apparently, North Carolina continues to be a wild place, all right? Even though we feel like the story's over, there's always more to the story when it comes to Bill Belichick and his time there at UNC. It just seems like everywhere you turn, there's an issue when it comes to North Carolina football, and Belichick's the guy who's going to have to answer all the questions for it. But Michael Lombardi's gone, so at least, you know, there we don't have to worry about that.
0: And Belichick.
1: And Steve Belichick is gone as well, too.
6: Let me spin it forward, because it's big game this week. They play Clemson. Not for either program can afford a loss, even though UNC's 2-0, despite all of this going on right now. I look at where Dabo's at with Clemson. You look at their road ahead. I mean, it's just tough spot for both coaches. Maybe you'd say Belichick's got a little more room to wiggle here based on how things have gone at Clemson. But kind of an interesting point with all this stuff going on. The Tar Heels off to, you could arguably say, the best start that he's gotten off to in his career at UNC.
1: Yeah.
0: He thrives in chaos, though. So don't be surprised if they find a way to pull it together and do well. That's how I look at it.
1: In case you missed this, Steve Sarkisian did explain a little bit of what happened with that whole Holly Rowe fiasco, the interview that went awry, the AI video, all that stuff that followed. But he explained how we got here when talking to the media yesterday.
7: At halftime, I was scheduled to have an interview with Laura Rutledge.
4: ESPN was having technical difficulties, and I had to make a moment decision to say wait on the interview or try to get with our team and try to make the proper adjustments to come out and play as good as we could in the second half. I let Laura know that, and I think she said that on air. And then I had an opportunity to visit with Laura when we came back out of the locker room to let her know where our thoughts were as a team and what we needed to do in the second half of that game. As it pertains to after the ball game, again, there was a delay after I greeted Coach Day in the middle of the field. There was a delay in the moment, you know, through that delay, I wanted to go celebrate with our team. We just had a 21-point fourth quarter comeback against the number one team in the country. If hindsight's 20/20, if I could do it all over again, I would have exuded more patience in that moment and sat through and waited for the interview with Holly. Obviously, we have a ton of respect for ESPN and Holly. Holly and I go way back to even to my days of playing at BYU, and we've got a great relationship. ESPN is a great partner of ours. We know we're going to have more opportunities with that crew covering us, and we're looking forward to those opportunities. So could have definitely handled that situation better with a little bit more patience in the moment.
1: Steve, it was ESPN's fault. That's the moral of the story. All right, they couldn't get it together at halftime. There was a delay after the game, and that's what led to all this. So your quarterback had to apologize for making a comment about a fake video because ESPN couldn't get their production together. That's the story here.
0: That's ridiculous.
6: Okay. I'd say everyone's guilty, right, for their actions. What people sometimes don't realize on the TV side of things, it's not always easy to get the technology, the audio, everything you need all synced up in those moments. And coaches need to be more understanding, but also networks have to too. Like, they have a schedule. You don't have much time at half. You're trying to make adjustments. Your team's getting beat at home. It would have been a bad look for Sark too. But at the end of the day, the TV networks, they pay all the money to pay these players, to pay these coaches. And so that's what they bargain for the rights to. Like, that's part of the deal. So I look at it and say, like, everyone's kind of – I just don't understand why he's already so fired up. You know,
0: there's something
6: going on there.
1: Yeah.
0: Hey,
1: what's up, Mark?
0: Hey, Jonas.
1: Yeah.
0: You can't hide that money, can you? You can't hide that money, can you? Golly, boy. I tell you what, that was spoken real well by that big FOX network fella there that just gave it to
6: y'all.
0: I'm
6: talking about ESPN here. This is nothing
0: Shots out
6: us.
0: The Fox. Shots we out the Fox.
6: No one shares the SEC. It's just ESPN. So that's a very, very intimate relationship they've got.
0: I get it.
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26: What you need to know.
27: Thursday Night Football saw the Bills defeat the Lions in their brand new stadium 41-31, where Josh Allen threw for 248 yards and three touchdowns while also rushing for two touchdowns. Here is Lions head coach Dan Campbell.
28: The quarterback makes things very difficult, you know. If you don't keep him in the pocket, keep him contained, man, he can hurt you.
27: This is the 10th time in Allen's career where he's thrown for two or more touchdowns while also rushing for two or more touchdowns. In baseball, the Dodgers clinched the division for a fifth straight year. They're headed to the postseason for a 14th straight year after beating the Reds in Cincinnati 8-2. The White Sox held on 3-1 against the Tigers and moved back into first place with Cleveland in the AL Central. Chicago holds the tiebreaker. Astros topped the Royals 6-2, and the Rangers lost to the Red Sox 4-3. I'm Monsi Bolaños.
29: Hello!
30: Good morning to all. It's two pros and a cup of Joe.
31: Oh, boy. Yeah.
30: Jonas Knox.
32: What do you mean funny? Funny how?
30: Brady Quinn.
33: Why, that's brilliant.
30: College Football Hall of Famer LeVar Arrington.
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30: It's two pros and a cup of Joe.
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30: Booyah! Live from the Fox Sports Radio studios. Here's Brady Quinn, LeVar Arrington, and Jonas Knox.
0: I put my request in. I don't know.
1: Who'd you do it with?
0: I don't know. I'm not.
6: He did it with
0: say.
6: Vito. You got to do it with Pretty Ricky, man.
1: Yeah, man.
6: Sorry, Vito. Love you too, man. But Pretty Ricky gets it done.
1: Ricky's the fastest draw in town.
6: Without a doubt.
0: You hear this, Beats? Without a doubt, man. You hear this?
1: I love Beats.
2: A Pretty Ricky production.
0: Oh, no. Y'all palling on him. Did y'all see the text message I sent y'all?
1: Oh,
0: did you get a chance to see it?
6: I did.
0: Yeah. That's what that song. Did you hear the song?
1: So that's a guy dressed as a unicorn?
0: With swords. Dancing to that song.
1: People got issues, like,
0: that, man. That was like the first, like, when stuff started going viral for, like, YouTube and stuff like that. And yes, you're right. That last part was all the way correct. Like, whoa.
1: Hey,
0: that's what I think about when I hear that song play.
1: Content's content, you know?
0: Content is content.
1: Something for everybody out there.
0: Something for everybody.
1: It is two pros and a cup of Joe here on Fox Sports Radio. LeVar Arrington, Brady Quinn, Jonas Knox with you on this Football Friday. 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Do we have a... Unsolved Mysteries theme music.
6: Oh, that's what you want to go with?
1: Yeah.
6: Interesting.
1: The Sam Levitt injury designation as LSU gets ready to go to Ole Miss in what will be a wild scene coming up on Saturday night. I don't know, man. Something feels like some shenanigans are going on here. Was he injured last week? Was there an injury suffered in practice? All of a sudden, he went, you know, doubtful, questionable. The latest I saw was he's questionable officially for the game coming up on Saturday. And I'm just wondering if this is more of Lane Kiffin trying to play the game a little bit, little mind games as they approach this game coming up on Saturday. Something seems a little fishy about this whole thing.
0: Q?
6: This is actually status quo for old Lane Kiffin. He did this a lot last year with Trinidad Chambliss. It's one of the reasons why when the designation went from doubtful to questionable, the line really never moved. In some books, you might have found it at moving from, I believe, what, 4-3, something along those lines, but or 2-3. That might have been the extent of the line movement from the betting public. So this was baked in. Kind of somewhat expected to in big games for Lane Kiffin. A little bit of gamesmanship, if you will, when you can play with the injury reports. And it's not like the NFL where they're going to be as subject to fines and so forth. I mean, maybe there's an investigation and all that. But at the end of the day, there always seems to be these sorts of fun conversations and coaches pushing the limits in college football more so than NFL. So a lot to do about nothing. Expect Sam Levitt to play. Expect Sam Levitt to be fine and healthy for this one. This, to me, is just a little bit before the game, trying to maybe put some stress on Pete Golding and Ole Miss to prepare for someone else, too.
0: Hmm. Well, there you go.
1: Mississippi State Auditor Shad White, he said on social media, if Sam Levitt mysteriously goes from doubtful to playing on Saturday, I will audit the entire state of Louisiana. So
0: why?
1: If you want, it's college football, man.
6: It's like, college football. They're passionate about it. Yeah, he's trying to jump in and be part of it too. It's funny. It's fun. It's all good for the sport.
1: It's what's great about college football.
0: Oh, okay.
1: Mike Norvell, you know, has a truck come to his house to deliver some furniture, and people are assuming that it's a moving truck because he's about to get canned at Florida State. So.
0: They wouldn't be wrong.
1: This is your typical college football storyline here. I know that they've talked about, you know, there's, you know, Lane Kiffin's telling the players, you got nothing to worry about, nothing to worry about. You know, people are, well, we're hoping for Southern hospitality. That's going to be a crazy scene at that game. And I don't know that, you know, anything bad necessarily is going to happen, but I can't think of a more wild scene this year than him going back there after all this noise. And then this just adds on to it. And I think Lane Kiffin loves it. You mentioned Belichick operates well in chaos. I don't think Lane Kiffin can operate unless there's chaos. I think he prefers that.
0: Captain Captain Chaos. Y'all remember him? You remember Captain Chaos?
3: No.
0: Y'all too young.
1: I like watching football.
0: Yeah.
1: For some reason.
0: Oh.
6: I would say this about Lane Kiffin. I feel like he doesn't mind embracing this villain mentality and how he's viewed in college football. I don't think he cares anymore. You know, talk about whether it's at Ole Miss or wherever you want to call it, when he was quote unquote reborn. I think he's been completely okay with being the bad guy, completely okay with being the controversial guy, and loves the attention. You know, loves the attention that comes along with it. Now, what's interesting to me is, you know, it's kind of a play page out of a little bit of the Pete Carroll playbook. The difference is I felt like Pete Carroll was a little bit more disciplined to how he did certain things. You know, last week, I want to say you had Lil Boosie. I'm trying to think who else. Lil Wayne was with him, you know, on the Tiger Walk. So that's all cool and it's good, right? Until you're only up 10-7 on La Tech at half, and maybe some of the distractions, some of the other things going on aren't necessarily helping your team win. So the difference I would say is if he's taken a page out of Pete Carroll's playbook, who was one of the guys who probably impacted him in his career from his early years in coaching, was Pete Carroll earned the right with championships and with success when he was embracing all of it too. You know, it wasn't like he just started off with all the hoops, and the, you know, hollering and the shenanigans and things that went on outside of the program. Like he'd won with Carson Palmer, built it up, then with Matt Leinart and so forth. So that's the one thing about this is like he just got to LSU and he's created all these things that are going on outside the team that we'll see at the end of the year if it's worth it. But if they fall short, I can assure you this, there will be people who point to some of these things as potentially distracting for the players and maybe for his coaching staff and everyone else.
0: And you're always going to deal with that. By the way, Dom DeLuise was the original Captain Chaos in the Cannonball
1: Run. Oh, I love Dom DeLuise. I love Cannonball Run.
0: There you go. Burt Reynolds, by the way. And, you know, we have fond memories of Burt Reynolds from Scottsdale. But anyway, you know, I just think that it gets to a point of where, you know, media is always going to jump on narratives and surf them. Like they're going to jump on waves and ride the wave. Lane Kiffin is an easy target because he's successful within all of the chaos that is taking place. So of course there's going to be criticisms even if he does have success. It doesn't even connect to him coming up short. It's going to be connected to him, period. Because he's such, I mean, you're going to pay attention.
6: Them,
0: yeah, well,
6: he creates
0: whether he creates, he's given them enough where he doesn't even need to create them anymore. They're going to jump on it. They're going to be on it. And you know what?
6: Okay,
0: to me,
6: hold on. Like, he's the coach who brought guys from NFL rosters and accused them of that.
0: Truth.
6: So is that not him? Is that not him choosing to do it?
0: Oh, yeah. Oh, yeah.
6: Like he's the one who made the comments about Ole Miss and recruiting there and everything else through an interview.
0: Yes, he did.
6: It wasn't anyone else. That's him. So he's choosing to do these things. He's choosing to walk with Livy Dunn, Brooks Nader, whoever else, or Boosie or whatever. All I'm saying is like all that stuff's all well and good when you already have that success and that's what you're kind of throwing out there for people.
0: I think in his mind, he does already have it.
6: He hasn't won it. He hasn't climbed that mountain yet. Maybe they will this
0: year. I'm with you.
6: I'm just saying, like, when if you look at some of the past people who've influenced them, and if Pete Carroll's won, like, they got there to that mountaintop, and so they were able to embrace all of that. Like, he just got there at LSU. You'd think you'd want to build a foundation. You can't build a foundation of a home on things that aren't lasting. You have cornerstones for a reason. And the problem is this stuff comes and goes. You know, the celeb influence comes and goes. Just ask UNC. They're off to their best start this year. Was MJ down there for the opener? Did they have all those cats back for the opener?
0: I didn't see LT.
1: Busy. Yeah.
6: Didn't see LT either, right? Like, that stuff comes and goes. When you want to have build a foundation of a sustaining program, it has to be built on the nuts and bolts of what you're doing on the field.
0: I just think Lane Kiffin is a ultimate master smoke screener. I mean, he comes from a defensive genius, a brilliant defensive mind. Dad, before we even get to the Pete Carrolls, his daddy was a hell of a smoke screener with that Tampa 2. And you know what? There's a real Lane Kiffin that exists somewhere, and probably he's the only one that knows him. But I bet you if we got down to it, if you really sat down with him and he was really willing to be, you know, himself to you, I bet you'd be a dope dude, man.
1: Yeah, but you wouldn't.
0: I bet
1: know.
0: You'd be a dope. But I think that's the point.
1: Like the guy used a fake name to pick up chicks.
0: I think he lives in that. I think he lives totally and subscribes and buys into the personas that are presented to us. I don't think that's real. He does too much. Like, first of all, these recruits love him. So the Boosie and the shorty girl showing up and them walking with him and all that stuff. Like, that's for the recruits.
1: Can I ask you guys this though? Because like you hear about players when they go to the NFL and they move on, players that played for Nick Saban that play, like they'll talk glowingly about their experience with those guys, just the impact they had on their lives above and beyond everything. Like Muhsin Mohammed, there's a story when Saban was at, you know, Michigan State that, you know, he got in some trouble for some stuff, and the way that they both talk about each other, he helped develop him, like just from as a person. I don't know of any player that's played for Lane Kiffin who goes, man, just the impact that guy had on my life, you know, the things he, because it's all a spectacle. Like it's all, you know, smoke and mirrors or, you know, diversionary tactics and whatnot. And I just wonder, although it's great to get recruits in the door, and I guess it's great if you are looking to build a little bit of buzz as a player, would you really rather have that, or would you rather just go play ball and try and win games and not have to deal with all the noise that comes along with your head coach who just loves to bathe in chaos? Because that's what it seems like to me.
0: I don't know, man. Dude tried to come back from the NFL to play for him. I don't know. I don't think
6: it's as
0: bad as
6: your... That was a money thing to his agent, though, too. I mean, it's not like...
0: But it was his old player.
6: That had more about... What?
0: It was his old player, though. He did have him.
6: Yeah, sure.
0: Ole Miss.
6: But it's also tied to, hey, man, we can get you however much here. You might not be making that there. You know, there's no guarantee you're going to make that.
0: My
6: which
0: daughter
6: is a whole
0: would
6: subject.
0: Never come back to Oregon to play for this guy.
1: Damn.
0: We would never come back to play for this guy.
1: Really?
0: Let me tell you something. No. So
6: what are you talking
0: I don't
6: about?
0: Think... I don't. It was a quick little fade. That's all. It was a quick little fade.
6: I mean, Dante Moore came back. Like, what are you talking about?
0: No.
6: He would have been a top quarterback in last year's draft.
0: I'm not. You're on a different page. All I'm saying is that it's not a given.
6: Help
0: that
6: us
0: you
6: be on your
0: come
6: page
0: back.
6: Then.
0: Jonas was on it. Like, it was a shade grenade. It already blew up. You can't repin a grenade.
1: It blew up so quick.
0: Once the shade grenade blows up, it's blown up. I can't.
6: Was this yesterday? Is this Dan Lanning? Like what?
0: No. I'll text it to you. Anyway, listen. It's not a given that you want to go back and play for somebody. So I'm just saying, there's something there. People like them. They relate to them. Well, there's something about
1: them
0: that
1: players,
0: people like.
1: Would those players have gone back to play for him if there was no paycheck attached to it?
0: I don't know that.
6: And that's the substance of it. It's all about what he can provide.
0: It's a transactional relationship. It is in a lot of cases. But with that being said, I'm just saying, if there's a lot of money that's involved, then that means that the kid has value. If the kid has value, that means he doesn't have to necessarily go to that school in particular. He could shop his agents. They could shop it around.
6: There was no one who was willing to take the risk.
0: Damn.
6: Like, that's what I'm trying to explain.
0: I think that goes more
6: point
0: to
6: of this conversation.
0: To,
6: is that
0: but doesn't
6: Lane
0: that
6: Kiffin
0: go towards him believing in
6: creates
0: a guy?
6: These distractions? Like, he's the one that creates this.
0: I'm not debating that he creates the distractions. I'm just saying there's a brilliance there about him. And
6: yeah, he lives in a world where like any news is good news. Even if it's bad, right? Even if it's bad, any publicity is good publicity. Like, that's the world we're living in right now. Like, there are people who are willing to sacrifice and look like D-bags because it gets them attention. Let's be honest about it. Is that not the world we're living in right now?
0: Yeah. Hey, hey, Q, you do not like Lane Kiffin, dog. Dang.
6: No, I here's the thing is I have nothing you against Lane Kiffin. I think he's a great offensive mind from my interactions with him. He's a cool dude. But you can't act like what he's doing is ethical. I don't know that it's in the best long-term interest of some of these players.
0: Damn.
6: And I would say this, like, those players wanted to come back because he might have been the only guy enticing them or trying to recruit them to his team, still willing to take on that risk. Other coaches, they didn't sign up for that.
0: Right.
6: They chose not to.
1: Would you guys have wanted to play for Lane Kiffin?
0: I don't know.
6: And his offense would be great. I mean, Charlie Weiss Jr., I don't think gets enough credit for the job he's done. Like, Lane seems to get all the credit and attention for him. Charlie Weiss Jr. is the one that's calling the plays. Like, you saw that when they got into the playoff run. Lane wasn't there. That was Charlie Weiss Jr. calling the plays.
0: Lane wasn't there.
6: He wasn't. He was down in Baton Rouge already. He was down spreading rumors about tampering and stuff to Dabo Swinney at Clemson.
1: That's what I'm saying.
6: That was what he was doing.
1: I just don't know. I mean, I know that, look, there's a buzz. There's all that that comes along with it. And he's a good coach offensively. There was an article that came out. They pulled, you know, a bunch of different anonymous people. And they said, you know, Lane Kiffin, you know, amongst all the noise, he's a savant when it comes to offense. Like, you know, that was a term that was used. So there's clearly respect. Like, he clearly knows what he's doing. He grew up around coaching. So obviously he's got that part of it.
6: He's got a head coaching job in the NFL. What, 31? How old was he?
1: Young.
6: He was young.
1: Real young. And he's gotten head coaching opportunities elsewhere. And I think it's for a reason because there is.
0: And built back up to a big head coaching job again.
1: I just wonder, does this part of him hurt his ability to coach? Could he be better, and could the results have been better had he left some of the noise?
0: Better once they uncovered that, you know, he'd like.
1: It's just, and that's why I wonder.
6: I wonder how many
1: of those players get it. It sort of wears on them after a while.
6: I would say this: like what you get from football coaches who are really, really successful for a long period of time is consistency. They have structure. They have a routine. They have a process. And what I'm trying to get to, because this conversation kind of is getting out of whack, is when we first started talking about this, and some of the distractions that are created from Lane Kiffin, like those are things that I think impact your football team, especially when year one you're there and you're trying to create a foundation to have success to go win a national championship, then go win another. Like the best coaches, if they come off as boring to people. And maybe in the old days, that wouldn't work as well in recruiting. The truth of the matter is nowadays, money talks. If you got money, it doesn't matter if you're a little boozy or a little boozy's, you know, not there, send you a video, but it doesn't matter. How much are you going to pay me? Okay, great. They'll sign up for that. So, like, I look at this and just say, like, ultimately, if we're looking back on this season and there's those up and down performances like we saw from LSU last week, in particular in the first half, it's because of the inconsistencies with the coach. And how he handles some of those things. Because, you know, we got other things going on here and other things there and everything else that's going on. It's like, it's okay, man. Boring wins. Like, boring wins a lot of football games. And we'll see how things turn out for them. They are an extremely talented team. He's got a hell of a coaching staff. He's a great offensive mind. But there's a lot of football left to be played. And if we're being honest with ourselves, you couldn't have been impressed with what you saw last week versus La Tech. That's no disrespect to La Tech. But after week one versus Clemson, you know, you thought LSU might be the best team in the country.
0: Yeah.
6: And so if that's the case, if that's the talent they have, if that's what Sam Levitt could be as quarterback for them, like, yeah, creating a bunch of distractions and things that, you know, may end up taking away from the focus of your team, that could get in your way.
0: But couldn't they have just had an emotional letdown? That was a big game. That was a really, really big game. It was the debut. It was the seasons just getting going.
6: It wasn't a top 25 ranked team, but yeah.
0: I mean, but Clemson was considered to be a big game. A lot of people thought that was a big game. I don't know. Maybe because of Dabo versus Kiffin. I don't know. But maybe they just had an emotional letdown after that game. Q, come on. Give them a break. Come on, man.
6: Yeah, we'll
0: cut them
6: some
0: slack, man.
6: I think, going back to the initial part while we were talking about this is the injury report part of it.
0: Correct.
6: Like that's part of how he rolls, man. Like, he's going to kind of bend the rules. He's going to use them to his advantage if he can.
0: Just a shady dude. You know what? You know what isn't shady?
1: What's that?
0: A pickup truck that can get the job done without making a fuss. And that's the Nissan Frontier. The 2026 Nissan Frontier. 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
1: It is Two Pros and a Cup of Joe here on Fox Sports Radio. LeVar Arrington, Brady Quinn, Jonas Knox with you. Coming up next, it's back. And it's got a British feel to it. It's another edition of Quinn's Wins, and it's yours right here on FSR.
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Rose and a cup of Joe, Fox Sports Radio. LeVar Arrington, Brady Quinn, Jonas Knox with you here. Coming up a little over 15 minutes from now, we're going to spin it. It's the return of Ray Ray's Roulette. That'll be yours right here on FSR. But speaking of returns, I don't believe we've ever done this internationally, to my knowledge.

0: I think he's fine. I think he's healthy. And I think he rebounds based on what we saw last week, the struggles in the first half of La Tech. May have been the best thing for LSU. So I'm laying the 3 points and the road favorite in the LSU Tigers. I think they win somewhat handily. Maybe even by 10 points in this one.
1: Wins.
2: Great pick, Brady. Great pick.
0: Thank you, Lorena. Really appreciate that. Another top 25 matchup. We've got SMU headed to Louisville. No, it's not Papa John's Stadium anymore. Can't talk about that. But what we can talk about, someone who's been baking lately, Lincoln Kienholz, the former Ohio State quarterback, has been phenomenal this year. So much so, maybe even some people are wondering if Ryan Day and the Buckeyes don't regret moving on from him for joy and sand. That being said, Louisville's laying 1.5 here at home to SMU. Kevin Jennings and SMU obviously has been able to get off to a good start so far, 2-0. This one is where I feel like they might find a little bit of trouble. Night game in Louisville, those fans turn up. I'm going to go ahead and lay 1.5 here with the way that Lincoln Kienholz has been playing. I think they out-duel SMU on the road. Lay 1.5 here with Louisville.
1: Wins.
0: Okay. Next up, we've got Alabama hosting Florida State. A game that really was an Achilles heel for Bama last year. This one's got different feels for it. It feels like there's moving trucks packing up right now for one team, and for the other team in Alabama, they're ascending, only getting better. Still some concerns about the rushing attack for Alabama. I think they get back right here. Florida State's been atrocious on defense this year. I'm laying 19.5 points with Alabama. I think they take care of business and get a big win versus Florida State.
1: Wins.
0: Do it again. I'm also adopting the phrase for this weekend. This is beatdown Saturday. This is a lot of teams with some big spreads, and it's not going to look very good when it's all said and done. Next up on the docket, Kentucky headed to College Station to take on Texas A&M. Texas A&M, number 19 in the country, got off to a good start so far. A nice win over an Arizona State team that was battling last week. Game was probably close in the score, looked like, with a couple of pick sixes there in the second half. But Marcel Reed showed improvement. This is a team that got pushed around a little bit in the first half, but responded in the second half up front. And for Kentucky, after a close game in the first half and a fake punt that probably didn't need to be called, the rest, that just went bye-bye. This is where maybe it's a little bit of a grudge against what I saw last week from Kentucky.
3: That's right.
0: Call what you wanted. I'm laying 17.5 points here with Texas A&M at home taking on Kentucky. I don't know how much they got left after the beatdown they took from Alabama in the second half last week.
1: Wins.
3: That is a Knox Lock staple. Somebody does you wrong on a bet the previous week. No matter what, you go against them the next week. That's
0: all
3: how
0: right.
3: It's done.
0: Next up, people are not going to like this. I'm going to tell you right now, they're not going to like it, but I'm concerned, okay? Notre Dame, a 29.5 point favorite hosting Michigan State. There's the potential for weather to be in the area. And this, to me, has all the feels of a Pat Fitzgerald grudge match, street out, back alley fight, where he tries to shorten the game and run the football again and again and again with Cam Edwards, their outstanding running back, the UConn transfer, who's gotten off to a good start. It's just too many points for me. I love my alma mater. I love Notre Dame. They could win this one by 4 touchdowns and they wouldn't cover. It's just too many, okay? Give me the 29.5 points in Michigan State, but Notre Dame does win this one, I believe, somewhat convincingly. I don't think they cover that enormous number.
1: Wins.
4: That's okay.
0: This last one,
3: Lorena, you hold you. Are you all right over there?
2: God, we're almost done.
3: Lorena's exhausted.
2: I don't know how much
0: hold
2: more
0: on,
2: I
0: Lorena.
2: Can do.
0: Just
3: oh
0: a little
3: my
0: bit more.
3: Gosh.
0: Last one, God. Lorena. Last
3: Warrior
0: one.
3: Warrior dog. Right.
4: Oh yeah.
0: Next
2: to
0: up,
2: win it. Let's go.
0: In the big house, Michigan, a 34.5 point favorite versus UTEP. Now, you'll recall this Michigan team. We've talked a lot about them so far this season. Controversial win versus Western Michigan week one. Last week, we'd say it was a good win versus Oklahoma. I will say a few things about that, though. We've got one touchdown that was given to them basically for the additional second on a Hail Mary, and another one that was set up

0: an interception that was deep down in Oklahoma's territory that set up another touchdown. So, of the, what, how many touchdowns did he score this year? Four? Two of which, you could say, were somewhat gifts. The number's 34 and a half, folks. Do the math. If they've struggled to score four touchdowns the last two games, I look at this UTEP team and think, I think they can keep it within the number. As good as Michigan's defense is, I think they can keep it within the numbers. So I'm going to take the 34 and a half points and UTEP in this case. I don't think this game's close. I'm not sure if UTEP scores. I just don't know how much Michigan's going to score in this one.
1: Wins.
2: Damn.
0: And that, my friends, is Quinn's wins. For week three of college football.
3: We got to go to a break. Lorena's worn out.
2: Lorena, go get an ice bag.
1: Step outside.
2: Jeez.
1: Give me a cigarette.
3: Dang.
2: Got a
3: hammer.
2: That's, man.
3: Okay.
2: Really went through it there. Warrior, dog.
3: Warrior.
2: By the way, does working with Portnoy and see his, the way he was celebrating the win over Western Michigan in the last week.
3: Love Portnoy.
2: Are you also, are you pulling a Brandon Walker and just like rooting against Michigan every week, regardless, just because?
0: Oh, no, not at all. In fact, I will be pumping up Michigan. I thought what they showed was a Kyle Whittingham team that can play really good defense. They're running the football, playing to, I think, some of what we saw during his time at Utah. So not saying that. I'm just saying they need some big time offensive improvements. Like here's where things could go sideways with that one is, for Jason Beck, their offensive coordinator, this is that game where you should put up a huge number, and I think they're going to try to, and it really comes down to whether or not Bryce Underwood can connect, and I think he will be able to in a variety of ways. It's just, you know, if he struggles a bit in this one, does that bring back up the concern? But we'll see. Like I said, it's a huge number. There's a bunch of – I mean, Ohio State's favored by, what, 52 and a half or something like that? I think the total for the game is like 58, 59 and a half. I mean, it's ridiculous, some of the numbers this deep in the college football season.
3: Who's Ohio State playing?
0: Kent State.
3: Okay.
2: Yeah. AB was very confident in that game yesterday.
3: Yeah, that's right. He said they would cover.
2: So I did put together a little bit of a parlay here based on your Quinn's wins picks. All right. Uh-oh. So just so everybody knows, LSU minus 3, Louisville minus 1.5, Alabama minus 19.5. Texas A&M minus 17.5, Michigan State plus 29.5, and UTEP plus 34.5. 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
2: Somebody get Lorena a medic.
3: Dang, there's not going to be anything left.
2: That's just,
0: and look, geez. I know Notre Dame fans will have an issue with it, but I'm just telling you, man, Sparty's wearing those icy all whites for the game this week. I've called too many of Pat Fitzgerald's games. I know how he feels about Notre Dame. They can expect the kitchen sink. I'm telling you right now, whether it's a special teams, fake something, they will have something up their sleeve, some trick play, something for Notre Dame. And they're gonna look at the Wisconsin tape and say, we are gonna be the more physical team and we're gonna win the line of scrimmage. Like I'm telling you, man, these linebackers, LeVar, you know, like that's how he's gonna try to play this game. It's gonna be a street fight.
2: Have you ever picked against Notre Dame?
0: Have I picked? I didn't pick against them. I just took the enormous points there.
2: Okay.
3: He's trying to shade you. He just tried to shade you, Q.
2: You know, I was a little surprised.
0: It's 29.5 points. That's a huge number for this game.
2: Yeah, the weather, by the way, in the Midwest is going to be a little dicey. So
0: exactly. Like the weather alone might eliminate the ability to throw the football effectively, which means if it becomes a ground game, it could be tough. We'll see.
2: Man.
0: I hope I'm wrong.
3: Why do you hate Notre Dame, Jonas?
2: Why do I hate Notre Dame? Yeah, what are you talking about, man? Big fan of the South Bend Cubs.
3: What's your problem? Okay.
2: I don't hate Notre Dame. I respect him.
3: Sounds like you got hate in your voice.
2: There's nothing but respect for Notre Dame. I'll tell you that right now.
3: Yeah.
0: Now, LeVar, are you in Happy Valley right now?
3: I'm in Eugene.
2: Oh, you're up in Oregon?
0: Oh, okay. Mm-hmm. Sorry. I was on the...
3: Yeah.
0: Okay. Oh,
3: that's sure. Why I was shading earlier.
0: Right.
3: Experience. Yeah, the experience I got that you. I had. Yeah, there you go.
0: I mean, the hard thing I almost come back, though.
3: I was almost not on this show today. You know what I mean?
0: Uh-oh.
2: Why? What happened?
3: I mean...
4: Whitney Houston.
2: that's out of line.
0: Dang. Yeah, what's that about?
3: I don't know. So
2: are you going to be at the Buffalo-Penn State game?
3: I will not make that game.
0: How's he going to make that game from Eugene?
2: Well, I don't know. It's a giant airport. They can figure it out.
3: And I was hoping to go to the game here with my daughter, but, you know,
2: Okay.
3: I'll explain that one to y'all later.
0: Oh, no. Okay. Is it that hard to explain, or can you just say, like, yeah, we're not going?
3: It's not hard to explain. I just can't. Politics, you know. Amen. Politics. Anyway, I told y'all, and I would have missed the show because I would have been incarcerated. I would have had to bail me out, and I might have lost my job after that.
2: Yeah. You know, hey, if for whatever reason there was airline issues and you had to drive all the way to State College, like what would be the car you'd use if you had to pick any car to drive?
3: It'd be a dependable, reliable one. I'll tell you that, Jonas Knox. In fact, it would be one that... Well, isn't afraid of that drive, right? Because we're going cross country. You want one that's dependable? It's going to deliver you to where you're trying to get to do that tailgate with the cooler and the grill and all that stuff and a coach that's going to play you? 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
23: Round and round the wheel goes. Where the ball lands, only Ray Ray knows. It's Radio Roulette. And this week, it's...
0: We are continuing Smash or Pass. I got so many complaints last week.
2: Oh, I love continuing Smash or
0: Pass. Yes, we have
1: so... Did you say complaints?
0: Yes. They said it wasn't long enough. They wanted to hear more food items.
2: All right.
0: Got to give the people what they want.
2: Yes.
1: I don't know about that.
0: Yeah, I do.
1: We do. We know.
0: Anyways, right. So let's get back into this. Last week, we featured the giant horse collar brought at Lambeau Field, and we did the Buffalo Bruncher at
1: did
0: the
1: High
0: Mart.
1: Did you just, like, taste your words just then?
0: I taste them every day, baby. Okay. Anyways.
1: Wow.
0: So today, we are starting off at Commander's Stadium, okay? They are featuring a crab-stuffed shaped pretzel at their Northwest Stadium, I think is what it's called.
1: You know we did this.
0: No, we didn't. Did we do that one? No, I told you about it off the air, and you said, oh, I'd eat that. That's why. Oh. That's why you remember.
1: Oh.
2: So this is what do they do? Like, they hollow out the pretzel?
0: So it's actually a crab-shaped pretzel, and then it is filled with lemon tarragon crab dip, brushed with garlic butter on top, and sprinkled with Parmesan cheese, and it comes with a side of chips.
2: Mm.
0: Smash or pass, boys.
1: Crab dip?
0: Yes,
3: it
0: is filled with crab
3: dip. I can't have shellfish, so I'm out. Sorry. But it sounds great.
0: You're allergic?
2: I'm going to pass.
3: Give me an EpiPen. I'm in it.
2: I'm going to pass because I like stuff that's good.
1: Damn. If it had, like, straight up, like they be having them crab bombs in Maryland. Like, Maryland is crab bombs. You know, like it's less filler, more crab. If it was like that, I'm all in. If they figured out how to do a pretzel bomb, a pretzel crab bomb, I'm in. But crab dip, that sounds like that's a little strange to me. I have to be out. I'm sorry, I'm not in.
0: Wow, okay,
2: When you got crabs, where
1: Whoa.
2: Did? No, I mean, what's the issue?
1: Know. You got to, like, get that powder, and then you got to get the little cone.
0: Oh, that's what I was no.
1: Wondering. Yeah, so, right. Like, yeah, okay.
0: I heard you just take flames to one side and a fly swatter to the other. Yeah. Anyways. up next on our smash or pass list. The Chicago Bears are bringing the Birria Burrito to Soldier Field, a toasted burrito filled with shredded birria, chihuahua cheese, cilantro, onion, and served with house-made consomme and fresh lime. And it's even branded with a Bears logo.
2: Pass.
1: Smash.
2: Pass.
0: Smash in and pass
2: in. I was there. I saw
1: it. What type of meat is that?
2: Birria. It's shredded beef.
3: Yeah, shredded beef. Is it like barbacoa at Chipotle?
2: It
1: sounds like awful. Barbacoa. I'm smashing.
3: Awful. Smash.
2: I saw it. I was there. It's awful.
0: I smash it all day.
3: What's awful about
2: pass.
3: It?
1: Smashing.
2: It's just, like it's fake
3: by
2: Mexican
3: the way,
2: food.
3: Don't low-key flex on us because you were there.
1: Hey, you guys, I was there. I saw it.
2: Listen, buddy.
1: Hey, guys, did I say I was there?
2: Hey, listen, buddy. You go to Buckingham Palace. I go to Soldier Field, okay?
1: He did flex on us with Buckingham Palace.
2: He did.
1: And then told us about Big Ben the Bell.
3: I'll tell you, I was more coach just goes, what do they do? I go, it's a great question. I'm not sure. He's like, just a figurehead, right? I'm like, yeah, they do some other stuff. But yeah.
1: Dang.
2: We don't have time for any more, Ray.
0: I know, we're out. And I really wanted to get into this flight that the Browns have. Because I think one of their dogs is named after our very own Brady Quinn. But maybe we'll get into that next time.
2: You want to do it?
0: No, we'll save it for next time. Ray's Roulette out.
2: Hey, it's Jonas Knox, and you know everything about your favorite players, their stats, their contract, even their injury history. 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
0: The Bills and the Lions kicked off week two of the NFL, and Josh Allen put on a show.
9: Here's the snap. It's a blitz. Allen back to pass, gets rid of it. Looking deep down the middle, wide open is Josh Palmer, who's going to go for a 43-yard touchdown.
0: 97 Rock Bills Radio Network on the call. They defeated the Lions 41-31. Allen threw for 248 yards and three touchdowns. He also had two rushing touchdowns, while James Cook had 21 carries, 135 yards, and a touchdown. Rams defensive tackle Aaron Donald was a full participant in practice on Thursday. The team is hopeful that he will play Monday night against the Giants. In baseball, the Astros topped the Royals 6-2, and the Rangers lost to the Red Sox 4-3. Houston now has a one-game lead over Texas for the division, and the White Sox held on 3-1 against the Tigers and moved back into first place with Cleveland. I'm Monty Bolaños.
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0: See more and more people getting struck by lightning.
2: Jeez.
0: Recently. Kind of weird. 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
2: Song had to come from somewhere.
0: LeVar Arrington, Brady Quinn, Jonas Knox with you. 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We are going to take you live all the way up until 9 a.m. Eastern Time, 6 o'clock Pacific, the end of this hour. And if you are listening on the podcast, we appreciate you doing so. Week two is already off and running in the NFL. The Buffalo Bills dismantle the Detroit Lions. Listen, I'm not trying to stir anything here or start anything. I would just say this is another game where the defense just felt like it was optional at times. Just want to point that out.
2: Optional defense.
0: I don't know. You know, we could credit the offense or we could look at the fact that the defense was just atrocious on both sides. So it seemed a little bit of a bad look.
2: But those are the type of games y'all love, right?
0: That's bad defense. Not true.
2: That's an entertaining game. That's a fun game. When
3: I didn't say that. What was the first thing I brought up about my Bills and my concern this year for them?
2: Their defense.
3: Yes. All right. I mean, it's like you can have those conversations. There's good and bad defense. Like last night, I'm not going to say, I mean, obviously the Lions have just kind of struggled defensively. So, I mean, what do you call the end of the game? You're the one defending Buffalo saying, well, that was just garbage time. Is that not bad defense and garbage time?
2: All I'll say is this. I made the statement in us predicting the game that this could turn out to be such a well, evenly matched matchup, knowing the type of coaches that these are, that matching up the way they did up front would make this more of a struggle, and it would not be potentially a super high-scoring affair. Now, while they did hold them, they shut them out, they blanked them in the first quarter, gave up 10 in the second quarter, what, 14?
3: We got a box score reader.
2: I'm not even looking at the box score. Actually, looking. I'm not looking at anything.
0: Hell yeah!
2: That's why I'm trying Hell to go yeah. from recall. It must be impressive though, because I must be accurate because I sound like a box score reader. But I will say I was not expecting that type of offensive production and output. I really wasn't. I thought they moved the ball around very well. I thought Buffalo moved the ball around. They operated very well. And it just made me, again, it just made me feel like they looked so impressive in the way that they were balanced in their play calling, balanced with their run, balanced with their pass. If their defense can just be what they were in that game, I'm not saying they got to be even any more than what they were in that game. I mean, who out there is going to, like, I'm thinking, who out there is going to beat them? Who's going to beat them?
0: The Bills?
2: Yeah, who's going to beat them?
0: Nobody in the division.
2: No.
0: Like,
2: okay.
0: So
2: who in the NFC is going to beat them?
3: You'd say Cincinnati. You'd say, I mean, there's still a lot of football left to be played. We don't really know. But
2: there's a lot. We don't know.
0: Baltimore,
3: Cincinnati.
2: Baltimore looked pretty
3: City,
2: good.
3: Maybe. I mean, we'll see what they look like.
2: Kansas City looked pretty look good. I think Kansas City's a liar. I think they're a liar.
3: Okay.
2: I'm just not convinced yet.
0: Seems like we're in the same spot.
3: I mean, can I ask this? How good are the Texans?
2: I don't know.
3: Weren't that far off. So
2: again, I don't know.
0: It's how good is CJ Stroud is the question with Houston.
2: That is a great point, Jonas Knox. Gracias. But their defense, I mean, their defense was getting scored on. I mean, the Bills did all right with them. I think that this Bills team has an offense that can carry the load for their defense, maybe not being what they needed to be. I don't know. And maybe they will improve. But I think what we saw last night is a team that, again, do we want to say, I'll now say I think that's a quality win against Houston. They had to go into Houston to do it, for one. And it's right out of the gate for two. and they were able to get it done, even though it was really, really tight. Now, we could say that about, you know, the New Orleans game and how that played out, you know, that way. And maybe you don't give the credit to, you know, the team for winning and with a controversial call. But while I won't compare the two so much, I'm just saying I think the way the Bills got out of that game in Houston and then had an impressive and emphatic victory in this last game against Detroit, who I think we all thought would be really, really good this year.
0: You know, I was thinking about too, watching that game last night. If you were to list in any particular order, top three quarterbacks in the NFL, who would you say? Allen, Josh Lamar Allen. Jackson, Joe Burrow.
3: Yeah.
0: Patrick Mahomes.
3: Yeah, I mean,
0: he's healthy.
3: You have to put Matt Stafford just won MVP. I mean, Mahomes in there.
0: It seems like because
2: I don't know who I'm making my top three right now.
0: Quarterbacks in the NFL?
2: Yeah, I don't know.
0: But would
2: how did Burrow do in week one?
0: He did okay. But I mean, I'm saying right now, if you're starting a team and you've got to pick three.
2: Okay, that's a great question. Who you starting your team with today?
0: Josh Allen. Not even close.
3: Yeah.
0: Because and I asked,
3: you really got to think about this, VAR?
2: Yeah, because running quarterbacks don't win Super Bowls.
3: Is that what we're calling Josh Allen?
2: He's a running quarterback.
3: He's throwing a lot, too. I would actually argue you kind of have to be a running quarterback in today's NFL, like in today's college football game. Like you have to be able to win from the pocket, but you also have to be able to get out of the pocket and go.
2: Well, you saw big runs by quarterbacks bail out teams in this past
3: game. I was just going to say, I think the defenses are way too athletic. I think there's never been as big of a disparity between the guys who play on the defensive line and offensive linemen in the sport as ever right now. And one of the reasons why that gets exploited a bit is because offenses are so much more now more spread out. So they try to put defenders on islands with their skill guys. The issue is that puts the offensive line on islands. So you get a lot of more one-on-one matchups and less help with that. And so it's not like your condensed formations, a bunch of tight ends, running backs, you know, pounding away, trying to attack the defense, running the football for them. You know, now
2: do we consider
3: the football more spread out.
2: Do we consider Patrick Mahomes a running quarterback?
3: You just said Josh Allen was, and he's rushed for a lot of touchdowns, but that's just because he likes taking them when they get down there on the one.
0: Well, mobile and running, I think, are two different things. Lamar Jackson's
2: a
0: running quarterback.
2: Correct. You don't think that? I think he's more relatable. Patrick Mahomes isn't as relatable to Lamar Jackson. To me, I think Josh Allen and Lamar Jackson are more comparable. I think, in terms of run and throw, I think they're both comparable. Is that off?
3: No, that's fair. Josh Allen's like a Steve Young.
2: That's a running quarterback.
3: Yeah, that's what I'm saying. So.
2: I don't. They just don't win Super Bowls, man. I don't know. I don't understand. I don't understand the phenomenon of that. Why haven't it? Like Sam Darnold wins the Super Bowl last year. Like Matthew Stafford wins the Super Bowl. Like the guys who are winning Super Bowls now. If we're calling Patrick Mahomes a running quarterback, which I don't think he's. Like you said, Jonas, I think that's accurate. He's mobile. So if I have a mobile quarterback, I'd rather have a mobile quarterback than a running quarterback. And right now, I think Josh Allen is a running quarterback. I don't know that a running quarterback wins in the NFL. And I get it. The defenses, they are more athletic. They are more dialed in to be able to get to the quarterback. They are good in coverages.
0: As a defender, who would you rather see, Josh Allen or Lamar Jackson?
2: Well, that's the problem. In terms of who would I rather have, I wouldn't, like, you're going to have the same challenges.
0: All right, so Patrick Mahomes, Josh Allen, who would you rather play against as a defender?
2: Yeah, but he moves around. It would be more like saying, like a Stafford, right? And Stafford will try to run, but he's not a runner. I would rather deal with a runner Now, that I could be in the minority for that. I would rather deal with a runner because that buys me time. If you're a thrower like a Tom Brady, I hated games against a guy like Drew Brees or Peyton Manning, even though I got Peyton twice in one game. I would hate to go against them because they know that they don't want to get hit. Like Josh Allen, I would love to play against Josh Allen because he's going to give me the opportunity to hit him. And I'm going to try to cash in on that. Lamar Jackson is going to run, and he thinks that he's the type of guy, like I did this to Cordell Stewart. Cordell Stewart thought that he could outrun you. And he found out that he went to the wrong part of the Serengeti one time, and it costed him.
0: Yeah, what happened?
2: I ended him. I'll just say it just does not, to me, it's hard to imagine that a guy can have sustainable success running the ball. And that's just, to me, it's harder to deal with a guy that's going to let the ball go quickly than it is dealing with a guy who's going to try to buy time to try to deliver the ball or run it. It's just that's just me, though. I don't want to say I'm speaking for every defender because they may think differently.
0: I did a little AI search on this. Cordell Stewart, LeVar Arrington, and here's what so they detail the incident. Said,
2: I ended him.
0: Cordell Stewart rolled out and scrambled for 6 yards near the sideline during an August 2002 preseason game against Washington. LeVar Arrington grabbed Stewart from behind and slammed him headfirst into the turf. Stewart lay on the ground for about a minute before walking off to the bench, missing the rest of the game.
3: Sounds like a cowboy collar, man.
0: I was going to say, like, this is 15 yards.
3: Sounds like a legal
0: tackle,
3: yeah.
2: It was legal back then.
3: I mean, I'm just thinking maybe retroactively the NFL could start imposing some fines to guys like yourself.
0: That's what I'm saying. 50 grand and 15 yards.
3: I mean, someone's got to protect these guys.
0: And also, it does say there's a...
3: LeVar takes it perhaps like it's serious.
0: LeVar, there's a pattern of behavior here. It does point out that media and observers immediately compared the tackle to the hit LeVar Arrington put on Cowboys quarterback Troy Aikman in 2000, which contributed to Aikman's retirement.
2: And Cordell Stewart's.
0: So, pattern of behavior.
2: I was a they said, you know, they call Sapp the QB killer. But they called me that too. I really was killing quarterbacks. He was sacking quarterbacks. They call him QB killer. Okay. I was really killing quarterbacks. Like literally, like I was hitting them and they were out. Like that's not an exaggeration. I was literally knocking dudes out. Yeah. And you might be sitting there and you're like, is he bragging about that? The answer would be not only yes, it would be hell yes. I'm bragging about that. I'm the guy they call in when the negotiations go bad.
0: By the way, did you really say that you put him in a body bag?
2: I probably did.
0: And then it said, you also said, I'm not out here trying to hurt anyone, but my job is to collide with people, and that's what I did.
2: Collide? I don't know about that. That doesn't sound like me.
0: It's in quotes.
2: Is it?
0: Yes.
2: And I probably said it.
0: You are a heartless human
3: being. I can see you saying collide. I can see that.
2: There's a little bit of education in that. I was more Neanderthalish back then, you know. I don't know. Collide? I don't know.
0: So
2: I always love saying I love impacting a player's life, like, forever. So like, I want you to lead a game knowing that you played against me.
0: So think about it. You went from that to this.
2: Dolly Parton could get that work.
0: I would
2: have collided with Dolly.
0: You are the can man.
2: I would have collided with Dolly Parton.
0: Anybody can get it.
2: My wife is sitting here right now. I told her that's the only you would have had an issue with me with Dolly Parton. Like if I met her,
3: really?
2: I would have looked at you. No, not really. But I'm just saying, you know. But in reality, I really would have been starstruck if I had ever met Dolly Parton. And now that's never going
3: to
2: happen.
3: Would this have been equal to Prince?
0: I was going to say.
2: Trish was with me when I saw Prince. Like,
3: she can attest to it.
2: She had to bring me back. I don't know. I was like, man. It's weird, man. Like, it's a good looking man.
3: That was one of the all-time greatest stories I've heard from anyone.
2: I'm just saying, man.
0: How did she have to bring you back?
2: You can't, huh? She had to like bar. You know how like in like the movies where you're like you start like kind of like drifting off and then it goes
0: bar.
2: Into an alternate
0: you're straight.
2: Universe.
0: Bar over
2: hey,
0: here,
2: hey, man. Hey, bro. And I wasn't in question of that at any time, other than the fact that she had to like say, you know, babe. And then if I like, and I came back, snapped back in, like, hey, babe, like, hey, you enjoying the show?
0: Oh,
2: like, good,
0: God.
2: You know. You just said he had good looking dancers on stage with him. Like, keep this in mind. Prince is on stage performing songs we all know and love, Purple Rain,
0: oh,
2: stuff like
0: he
2: that,
0: did well.
2: Doves Cry.
0: He did
2: like
0: well.
2: His performance was amazing that night, and he had some bad ass dancers on women on the stage with him, and he looked better than all of them. And when they were all together dancing, you couldn't tell them apart. By the way, like you could tell them apart.
0: Were they taller than him?
2: They were the same height.
0: Okay.
2: And he had heels on. He had heels on with a skin tight outfit, just like his dancers. And he looked better than them.
4: He looked better.
2: Hey, he was a good looking man. I mean, hey, everybody don't get that. Everybody don't get blessed with all of that. You know what I mean? But he you know, he did.
0: You know,
2: y'all stupid.
0: Not an easy way to.
2: Hey, don't y'all out there believe anything I just said. I'm just entertaining y'all, man. Y'all stupid.
0: You did not say that about Dolly Parton.
2: No, I did say that about Dolly Parton. And I meant that. That's a little different. Dolly Parton could get that work.
0: 78-year-old woman minding her own business. And this guy that ended careers in the NFL saying he'd give her that work.
2: I think that's why I ended up becoming a cowboy. I like country music. I wear cowboy boots and a cowboy hat. Dolly Parton played a part.
0: By the way, did you guys happen to catch a whiff of the fact that the ratings in the NFL were down over the past this year in
3: 10%?
0: Week one?
3: I saw that, man. 3-year low, yeah. Right? Week one? Any thoughts?
2: Why is that?
0: Well,
2: is it because of the way they're tracking it now is a little different? Like, is it misleading?
3: Mean?
2: That was the first thing
3: I
2: thought.
3: Oh, because Nielsen?
2: Yeah, I think it might be misleading.
0: NFL's not happy about that.
3: I don't think it's misleading. I think that helped pump them up the past couple of years with the way they've actually been able to get a better gauge in bars and hotels and all these other, you know, ratings they weren't able to get to before. Essentially, they've supposedly gotten a better, more accurate gauge of it.
0: The real numbers now, basically.
3: Well, that's the problem. Is it gave them an initial pop.
2: Say that about radio, too, though.
3: And then now the issue is, it's like, all right, did we plateau? And is that where we're really at? You know what I'm saying? Like my issue with the NFL and the way they've gone about trying to, you know, showcase and advertise the sport is they're trying so many things that it's actually hurt. I shouldn't say hurt. Like we're football fans. We're going to watch regardless, right? Like we're not going anywhere and they know that. So in an effort to try to bring in and draw an interest from other, you know, folks and drawing up the whole Taylor Swift stuff and leaning on the women's and girlfriends and stuff of these players to bring in, you know, more women to watch football. It's like, dude, you're getting away from the greatness of the game, the greatness of the players. Like now we're talking about stuff outside of the game itself. That's what killed the NBA. You know, like they've gotten so far away from the actual skill of the players on the floor. We don't even talk about how great LeBron is as much. Like everyone just, you know, rests on, you know, or Steph or whoever else. It's like all the drama that happens.
2: And they don't let quarterbacks get assassinated anymore, man.
3: Exactly. Like, which look, say what you want. There was a time and a place where that was fun for people to see. I mean, it is what it
2: I
3: is.
2: Wanted
3: like,
2: to
3: take
2: know,
3: out that brutality.
2: I wanted to know that a quarterback was a badass, and so did the fans. You want to know the most the thing I love the most. When I played, and the thing I love most about this game is that respect factor. Like, and you can't get that respect factor the same way because we're so busy looking at it like, oh, another flag. Oh, he hit him too hard. Oh, it's a pass interference. Oh, da, da, da. You know what it used to be? You hit a dude, and he hits you. Y'all hit each other. And then you jump up and you go face mask to face mask and you're looking at each other and it's like, yeah, yeah, like, all right. You don't get to do that anymore. And that energy that you felt when cats was really physically testing each other is gone. That element of the game has eroded. And that's not me being an old curmudgeon about the game of football. That's just the reality of it. This whole safety, this whole CTE and concussions, and we're scared to death. Do you realize people cringe and take? I do it now. I do it. I'll be watching the game. I'll be like, oh, that was a big hit.
0: There was a play on the sideline last night where Jared Goff ran out of bounds and he got hit as he was going out of bounds.
2: And the first thing you say?
0: Where's the flag? And it wasn't even close. They didn't throw the flag.
3: Is that the one he almost hit Jack, his brother on the sideline?
0: So Jared and Jack were you know, just a couple of Goffs hanging out in Buffalo last night. It's crazy. The whole thing's bananas.
3: I would say this,
2: Brady, you jump on it every time, bro. And it's funny. I try not to let. It's
0: just
2: funny
0: classless.
2: Every time. All right.
0: Yeah, it's a lack of professionalism. I don't know where you got that.
2: Funny. So funny.
3: I'm curious about this, though. I know we're kind of up against it. You know, the height and size of quarterbacks has changed a lot. And some of that has to do with, you know, hey, they're shorter, so they're going to be in shotgun, so they have a better chance of seeing over the line, making the throws, et cetera. But, you know, also there's a sense of, like, being big enough to take the brutality of playing quarterback where you are constantly in a you know, defenseless position and you're just getting teed off on. And the game was played
2: Josh
3: with guys
2: Allen's
3: who
2: able to do it.
3: Yeah, well, he's bigger though too, right?
2: Yeah, he's
3: like,
2: able to do it.
3: Yep. Part of the reason why that was one of the prerequisites. Like I tell the story all the time when I was being, you know, first went to Ohio State football camp. You know, one of the things for like the criteria of being Ohio State quarterback was you had to be 6'3" or taller. Like they listed that, man. Like imagine being a little kid and you're like, man, I hope
2: I'm
3: I grow to be 6'3", right? Like, and that's not to say that's not, you know, the case now. They've had plenty of guys who have been kind of around that or under that. So. One of the reasons why I bring that up is like there was an element of you had to be big enough and strong
2: to
3: enough
2: deal
3: to
2: with the thump.
3: Deal with
2: you
3: it.
2: Had to thump because I've seen like quarterbacks give the
3: or you
2: thump.
3: Had to be you had to be able to take it, and then if not, you had to be able to be smart enough to get the ball out. Like that's one of the reasons why. And look, the NFL obviously has protected quarterbacks because they've seen ratings decline when you know you don't have your top quarterback out there. You know, they obviously people don't want to tune in. They don't feel like it's as big of a game with the backups in. And I think the hard part about that is there's a lot of guys who came in to replace those guys who were that guy they're talking about who became the guy. Like Tom Brady came in for an injured Drew Bledsoe. You know, we can go on down the list of guys who came in for guys.
2: And I mean, he got knocked out. Drew Bledsoe got erased on that play. What was that? Mo Collins? Was
0: Mo
2: Marvin?
0: Lewis. I think it was Mo Lewis.
2: Mo Lewis. Oh, he wiped him out. You built the game on balance.
3: But
2: now
3: you
2: want to build it on offense.
3: Too, you understand too what I'm saying. Yes, I get it. You don't have that franchise guy. You feel like there's going to be a dip. But also you're not giving that next guy to create that story. Whether it's Nick Foles going for Carson Wentz or whoever it is. Like that is part of the game of football. And it feels like everything's gotten so protected now where it's not what it used to be.
2: It's not the law of the wild. They live longer.
0: Even the mobile quarterbacks, Randall Cunningham's a big dude.
2: Yeah.
0: Huge. And you couldn't, like, that's why I look at Bryce Young and I go, there's no way. There's just no way.
2: I mean, just imagine a little lion out there in the Serengeti is being protected so much that he just gets to just have his pride all the way up until, like, what, 20? You know what I mean? Like, no. Like, there's going to be lions coming in. And they're going to give you problems, and you got to fight to keep your cubs alive and to keep your lionesses. And the law of the jungle, man, it's the law of the wild.
0: Yeah.
2: But you're not, it's like there's going to be too many gazelles running around, too many wildebeest. You know why? Because cats is fat. They comfortable. They safe. Like, we get it when we want to get it. We're not being hunted. I don't have to defend this. I'm good. Like, That's the NFL right now. You built the game on violence. Now you're trying to build it on safety and offense. I don't know that I want to watch it the same way that I watched it before.
0: Well,
2: that's why we love who we love. The heroes were the heroes because they dealt with all of those things.
0: If you need to build anything else, you just go to Home Depot because it's time to make your budget work for you with pricing built for pros. 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It is Two Pros and a Cup of Joe here, Fox Sports Radio. And up next, we're going to spread them here on FSR.
2: Well, if you want to get a spread going and you want to get there in style and get there with a truck that's built to get it done the way that it needs to get done, do it with a 2026 Nissan Frontier. You know what? I appreciate this Frontier because they get it right. It's a truck that's built for people who care more about getting the job done than showing off. It's built to handle the work you throw at it during the week. Then it helps you make the most of your weekend that you've earned. 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Your favorite fishing hole, yeah. Whatever your version of getting after it looks like, the Frontier is ready and every weekend is earned. The best trucks aren't the ones that stay clean. They're the ones that gain a little mud, get a few scratches, and a whole lot of stories connected to it. And the best truck isn't the one making all the noise. It's the one that shows up over and over again and gets the job done and keeps coming back for more. That's the Nissan Frontier, people, and it's built for you, the ones who live fully and want a pickup that still knows how to truck. Truck, yeah? Hey, Lorena, the 2026 Nissan Frontier, tell them all you got to go get you one.
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9: Two pros and a cup of Joe, Fox Sports Radio, LeVar Arrington, Brady Quinn, Jonas Knox with you here. Coming up about 12 minutes from now, we're going to close up shop on this Football Friday with another edition of The Leftovers. That'll be yours right here on FSR. But it is a Friday. It is a Football Friday. It's football season, which means it's time for this.
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9: So where do we stand after 1 week in our picks against the spread this year? What are we looking at, Patty?
12: Well, actually, it's, well, if we're going based on points, I have a clear leader.
13: No, we don't do points. And this is why, again, Patty, new to this year.
12: Okay.
13: He needs to be taught how this works. It's percentage.
12: Okay.
13: Because we don't all pick the same amount given the money lines.
12: Okay. Right? Then based on that, we actually have a tie for first if we're going on percentage here. We have 2-way tie. Do you want me to go just to say it? It's... Yeah. Jonas and LeVar, you had 50%.
13: Hold on, so we're ahead.
14: You're at 500.
12: 500.
13: Yeah, yeah. I'm 1 under 500.
12: Yeah.
9: Wow. What up, Sticks?
14: Okay. What up, Jonas? What up?
15: Yeah. It's okay,
14: Brady. Down at Brady.
15: We're gonna get him this week.
13: We're trust me, down. I know there's Brady no one. No one wants me to be back up at top more than you.
14: Whoa. Whoa.
13: No one.
14: Whoa.
9: Okay.

0: All right. Patty's a little weak in the knees right now.
1: Oh, wow.
2: Maybe.
0: All right. All right, so what do we got here for this week?
2: All right, so the first game we have is...
3: Vikings at Bears.
2: That's right. The Minnesota Vikings are on the road taking on Jonas Knox's Chicago Bears. Bears, in fact, are 4.5-point favorites. And normally I would go Jonas first here, but we're going to go with the other leader in the clubhouse first. Var, you get to go first.
1: Oh, gosh. I said they were liars. They can't. I just don't see them doing that again. But they're going to cover. So I'm taking the Bears.
3: Sticks picks.
2: All right,
4: odd
2: Jonas.
4: Number.
1: Oh.
2: All right. Oh.
4: I mean, don't we know who Jonas is picking? Do we really need to?
2: Go ahead,
4: Jonas.
0: I don't understand why the assumptions just run wild.
4: We have no time to do this, but here's the buildup.
1: Oh, yeah. God. Oh, God.
5: I don't know who he's going to pick.
1: Oh, my God.
0: Take the Bears -4.5.
3: Knox locks.
2: All right, Brady.
4: I'm on the other side of this one. I'm going to go ahead and take the Vikings. I may regret this, but I'm already one behind. I've got to figure out some way of countering them. So I'm actually going to go Vikings money line.
1: Ooh.
0: Oh, how about that?
1: Ooh.
5: Wins.
0: Well, Brian Flores putting Ben Johnson in a body bag, huh?
4: Yeah. Ooh. How about that, Var? Who's the defensive guy like now, that. Var?
1: Hey, bro, in my mind, I said money line on the Vikings, but they gave me a heart attack last week, so I'm not rocking with them like that.
0: By the way, do we know who's starting a quarterback? It's probably going to be Wentz in that zip.
4: I'm assuming
0: neck.
4: It's Wentz.
1: Yeah.
4: Oh, jeez. Let's move on. What do we got next, Patty?
2: All right, so moving on, we have...
3: Steelers at Patriots.
2: That's right. The Pittsburgh Steelers are heading on the road to New England to take on the Patriots. Patriots are 5.5-point favorites. And you know what? You went last, Brady. I'm going to have you go first here.
4: I'm going to go with the Steelers here. I'm going to take the points. I feel like this will be a tighter game than that. A little concerned about Drake May, some of the turnover issues. And I'm wondering, too, if things can't open up, get a little bit better for the Pittsburgh Steelers offense. Maybe build on some momentum. I like the chemistry with Mike McCarthy, Aaron Rodgers, how that looks. So I'm going to take the points and the Steelers on the road.
5: Ooh. wins.
2: All right. And next up, Var, what you got for us?
1: I'm going to money line it.
4: Ooh.
1: Money line the Steelers.
0: Steelers.
2: All right, Jonas, what you got?
0: Look, Aaron Rodgers had a lot to say about Mike Vrabel and Diana Rossini and that little issue that was going on.
1: Here we go.
0: I don't believe New England at all. I don't buy into them. I think that's a lot of points. I think the Steelers keep it close. I think New England probably wins that game, but I'll take Pittsburgh getting the points.
3: Knox locks.
2: All right, moving on to our third game here. We have...
3: Bengals at Texans.
2: That's right. Joe Burrow and the Bengals are heading over to Houston to take on C.J. Stroud and the Texans. Would you believe Texans are 2.5-point favorites at home right now? And I'm going to go, Jonas, go for it. You get to go first.
0: I'll take Cincinnati. Not a believer in Houston at the quarterback position. I think Joe Burrow puts it together. They go on the road, and I think... you know, I'm going to take Cincinnati on the money line here.
4: Oh, look at this guy.
0: It's only 2.5, yep. But I'll take the Bengals to win that game outright.
2: All right, Brady, counterpoint.
4: I'm going to follow as well. A little concerns about this this Bengals offensive line versus the front for the Texans, but I need to see something more from C.J. Stroud in particular. But if this becomes a shootout, my money's on Burrow in that case. Yeah, I feel more comfortable and confident with the Bengals where they are at this point of the season.
5: Ooh.
1: So you money line
5: wins.
4: I'm also money line it.
1: I'm going trifecta to money line.
0: Hell yeah.
2: Let's go far.
1: That's it.
3: Sticks.
1: I don't trust the Texans. Y'all let me down.
2: Not fair.
1: CJ,
2: point.
1: You let me down.
4: He's already scarred.
2: All right. Fourth game up, we have
3: Jaguars at Broncos.
2: That's right. The Jaguars are heading over to Denver to take on the Broncos. Broncos are, in fact, 2.5-point favorites at home. And Var, go for it.
1: Keep the money line rolling.
2: Money line.
1: Taking Zay.
3: Sticks picks.
2: All right. Jonas, what you think?
0: The Denver Broncos, historically at home, first couple of weeks of the season,
1: yeah.
0: Team's not quite
1: say
0: in
1: it.
0: Shape.
1: Say
0: mile
1: it.
0: High.
1: Say it.
0: I'm going to take the Denver Broncos.
4: Oh, bounce back.
0: -2.5 against the Jacksonville Jaguars.
3: Knox Locks.
2: Now I'm ready.
4: Yeah, the Denver Broncos can't play much worse defensively. I think this is a bounce back, get right spot. A lot of questions about the play calling on offense, Davis Webb, yada, yada, yada. I think this is where the Broncos show up. We see the team we thought we might see in week one. Week one's a liar. Give me the Broncos, land the 2.5.
5: Ooh. wins. I really can't do any more today, guys.
0: Oh, gosh.
5: I need to go outside.
2: Well, I got one more for you, Ray. We got one more game here. One more, and that game happens to be
3: Giants at Rams.
2: That's right. We got the New York Giants heading to Los Angeles. Take the Rams on. Rams are 7-point favorites. That's right, 7-point favorites. Brady, what do you think?
0: Oh, yeah.
4: It's a big number.
1: Big number.
4: Good gosh. I'm going to say week one's a liar. I like the Rams laying the points. The number seems fishy. It's too big, but someone knows something. Something's up. And, again, don't feel great about it based on what we saw from the Rams, but they should be well-rested and adjusted at this point. So give me the Rams. -7.
5: Wins.
0: Lorena.
5: Can someone get me a water, please?
1: Oh, jeez.
2: LeVar, take it away. LeVar, take it away
1: crackers.
2: Here.
1: Get that woman some crackers.
0: She just had one.
2: LeVar, please take it away.
1: All right. I totally lost my thought there. Jonas. I'm taking Jonas money line.
2: I'm putting that in.
3: Sticks picks.
2: All right, Jonas, floor is yours.
0: I got the Rams. I don't believe the Giants at all. Like, it's a cute little story. Sunday night football, blah, blah, blah. I get it. I understand. New coach. You know, they're a fun team and all that. I just think the Rams bounce back. Got a little bit of rest this time. And they deliver the goods on Monday night. There it is.
1: Look, she's out of there. Oh, I was about to say.
5: I already played it, though, so I thought it was already done.
1: I mean, maybe you just passed out. I don't know. But so I went all money lines, huh?
2: Let's see.
1: Did I go all money lines?
0: You were,
1: I took somebody.
2: No,
1: you took the Bears.
2: You took the Bears in the first one.
0: Yeah, you were aggressive.
1: I took the Bears. All right, but did I take the points on any of them?
2: I actually have you have four money lines.
0: Yeah.
1: Yeah, four money lines. I'm either in or out after this weekend.
0: And by the way, money line spread, all of those lines are courtesy of our friends at DraftKings. The wait is over. Football's here, and so is DraftKings. 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The crown is yours. And up next, we close up shop on this Football Friday with the leftover. Here on FSR. 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
1: All right, thanks to Eric Morris. Thanks to the Bear for joining us today. Guys, we have two trips to make. We're not going to make either of them, are we? I mean, we have one to Stillwater. You're hurt.
2: Taylor might.
1: Why are you saying no so quickly? Because you know me?
2: Because I've worked with you for years, and I just... I could have told you the question was coming to him about us going to Stillwater, and I could have told you that we would never actually make that trip.
1: If Taylor's in, I'm in. I'm in for Memphis, and I am in for Stillwater, Oklahoma. I am. I'll go to both places.
0: Okay.
1: Yes,
2: I am.
1: There you go. Can you look at Oklahoma State's schedule and identify the next game we would want to go to? If you don't mind, I'm going to go, Mike. What do you mean? No, I won't.
0: Wow. I found it.
1: Really?
0: So Thursday, October 22nd.
1: He loves the Thursday games because it doesn't get in the way.
2: I do love a Thursday game.
1: Listen. Right. Okay. What? Two birds, one stone?
0: Exactly.
1: What?
0: Thursday, October 22nd, we go to Memphis hosting ECU. And then that Saturday, we go to Oklahoma State. Oklahoma State is hosting, wait for it, Prime, Deion Sanders in Colorado.
1: I'm there. I mean, it'd be a better game if Deion was playing in it. But
0: yes, we rented RV and we road trip from Memphis to Stillwater, Oklahoma.
1: Wait, so we hop on a bird from here. Well, Mikey's in Connecticut, but Taylor, you and I, we hop on a bird to Memphis and then we're in an RV from Memphis to Stillwater, Oklahoma.
0: Yeah, let's see how far that drive is. Yeah. 7 hours.
1: Yes, and how far?
2: 7 hours, and you have Friday to do it.
1: And how long?
2: All day.
1: And how long is the flight
0: to Memphis?
1: Yeah, from Memphis to Oklahoma.
2: Memphis
1: City.
2: To Stillwater.
1: Yeah, I'm thinking about meeting you guys there is what I'm trying to say. Yeah,
0: it's got
1: to
0: be a quick trip on the bird. Oh, it's a 5.5 hour flight because you got to connect.
1: What?
0: Not too many people are flying. Crazy to think, but not too many people are flying direct from Memphis to Stillwater, Oklahoma.
1: Understood. I don't connect, though. I'm telling you, I will drive to the closest city, to the closest major airport, and drive the rest of the way.
2: How come we're not talking PJs here?
1: I don't know. But I'm only taking off once, and I'm only landing once in one day. That is the deal. What do you mean PJs? What are you talking about PJs for? What am I leaving out?
2: Private jet.
1: Oh, Jesus. Well, that's what I was thinking. For me. And you.
2: I guarantee you that flight isn't 5.5 hours on a PJ.
1: It's a lot faster. But I think Taylor likes the idea of trekking across the country.
0: I love the idea of an RV.
1: Of the three of us, who would be the driver? I mean,
2: it's me.
1: Why?
0: He looks the most driver. Yeah.
1: Right. And I'll be too high.
2: Yeah. It's not you. We know that. Yeah. It's not you. You're a passenger princess to the nth degree.
1: Yes. All right. Are we committing to this? Are we committing to a Memphis? Oh, God. How am I going to get this one past the wife?
2: Send me my ticket.
1: Hey, I got to
2: send me my ticket.
1: Memphis on Thursday. Friday, we're driving to Stillwater, and we're going to an Oklahoma State game against Colorado on Saturday. I'll see you on Sunday. Oh, boy, she'll be happy at this point. She would. Let's go to the polls here, Taylor, at Stugotz 790 on X. This is how we wrap up the week every week. Good week of poll questions. I was doing an interview in San Francisco earlier today, and all they did was read the poll questions and ask me about it.
0: Big one to start.
1: Yeah.
0: Does Sean McDermott find a way to lose that game?
2: Absolutely does.
1: Yeah, he does.
0: Now, that was the Texans game.
1: Yeah, this is going back to the Texans game.
2: Not last night's.
1: Although last night, maybe.
2: No, Sean McDermott wins that game.
0: Yeah, he runs it up, I guess, against that Detroit defense.
1: You're right. The answer is yes to the first game. Yes.
0: 93% of the audience said yes, Sean McDermott is 0-1 after week one.
1: All right, next one.
0: Could you rush for 1,000 yards if you had Patrick Richard leading the way?
1: Taylor said that if he played at North Carolina and Richard was his fullback, he would have ran for 1,000 yards if he played running back.
0: And I'd be in the NFL.
2: Yep. Well, I'll meet you at 1,000 yards, all right?
1: I won't meet him at 1,000.
2: That's where I get out.
1: I won't meet him at 1,000 yards. Out. Yes, I will not meet him there. But I'm certain the audience will meet him there. What'd they say?
3: 74% of the audience said, yeah, they think they could rush for 1,000 yards.
1: Right, because it's funny. Yes.
2: 26% doesn't know ball.
1: Well, yeah, but 74% knows funny. Mm-hmm. Yes.
3: The LaFleurs clearly have a favorite son.
1: They do.
3: Overwhelming results here.
1: Do you think the LaFleurs, when they were sitting there, they were like, hey, the one that's not coaching the Packers is going to be 1-0, and the one coaching the Packers is going to be 0-1. There's no way. Yeah. There's no way.
3: No.
1: Right.
3: So they went into that game wanting to support their son and being like, we need to be here for when he's 0-1 after Justin Herbert and the Chargers.
1: Yes. The Cardinals coach is exceeding expectations. The Packers coach is a disappointment to his parents. Yep.
3: 96.6% of the audience said, yes, the LaFleurs clearly have a favorite son.
1: LaFleurs.
2: Wow.
1: Yes. All right, next one.
3: Does Tom Cruise look like he can't wait to tell you about his fantasy football team?
1: This was him sitting next to Taylor Swift at Arrowhead Stadium. We were wondering what they were discussing. I said his fantasy team. What happened? What were the results here?
3: 81.4% of the audience said, yes, that's exactly what Tom Cruise looks like.
1: Next poll.
3: Off that.
1: Yes.
3: What would Tom Cruise's fantasy football team name be?
1: Ooh, multiple choice, right?
3: Yeah, it was
2: what were the choices?
3: It was Rain Man, Top Gunners,
1: yes.
3: A Few Good Men, and yes. Jerry Maguire's clients.
1: Now, Mikey had Rain Man, but he spelt it R-E-I-G-N. It was genius. I hope that's the winner.
2: Rain Man should be the winner. It won't be. I'll bet it's something like A Few Good Men.
1: All right.
3: 64% of the audience voted A Few Good Men.
1: Wow.
2: Yeah.
1: Wow. Upset.
2: Low-hanging fruit.
1: You think differently outside the box, and you did, and you deserve a victory there. We have like 20 seconds here. One more poll, Taylor.
3: Is week one the biggest liar in the NFL? 89.9% of the audience said yes.
1: Yes.
3: Bigger liar in football.
1: Perfect.
3: Week one in the NFL?
1: Yes.
3: Or Lane Kiffin.
1: That's the one that the guys in San Francisco were really honing in on. What were the results?
3: 64.7% of the audience said Lane Kiffin.
2: Those are the Lane.
1: Not a big upset. Have a good weekend, everyone. We are.
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16: I was up late last night, or was I up early this morning? I don't know. Do you remember being in college? Do you remember pulling an all-nighter? Do you remember studying or staying out or traveling? And hey, I think you know where I'm going with this. I'm not like trying to play old man off the top of the show today, but I remember being able to do that with relative ease. I was up until about 4 o'clock in the morning last night because I was writing a column about the sneaker war going on with Nike and Adidas. And I had some of the sources that I was speaking with were in Europe. The sneaker war is back on. We got a great radio show for you today. I'm going to talk all about the college football weekend today. I want to start with the battle going on between Nike and Adidas. What do you wear? Who are you in with? Full disclosure, this radio show sponsored in part by Adidas. I do this radio show. I do a YouTube show, full transparency, syndicated show, YouTube, all sponsored by Adidas, among others. You hear that throughout the show. That needs to be pointed out off the top of the show today. But I have full editorial control. You will note that I talk about both companies. They're both located right in, you know, the footprint of where I'm doing this radio show from, where it originates from. I will bring on guests from both Nike and Adidas schools. We'll have Dan Lanning at Oregon one day. We'll have Jed Fish at Washington another day. I've got full editorial control, and I love that. It's the only way you could do it. But I wrote a column today at johncanzano.com that you might be into. You may have heard the news this week that the University of Miami is returning to the Nike stable. This is a legacy Nike school, University of Miami. They spent the last 11 years with Adidas. They signed this week a 10-year deal worth $200 million. It was first reported by the Miami Herald. I got the confirmation from Nike officially yesterday. I had the first comments from someone at Nike confirming it. Ann Miller, vice president at Nike, saying basically, look, you don't get a lot of shots at these deals because they don't come off and they don't come up that often. She's a competitor. You know, the people at Adidas are competitors. I know them well. What do we say about sports competition? We say it brings out the best in us. Iron sharpens iron. We talk about boxers of the heyday of boxing. We say, man, Joe Frazier, Sonny Liston, George Foreman, they made Muhammad Ali better. We say, you know, Tiger Woods, he was made better by Phil Mickelson. We say, you know, Jack Nicklaus was made better by Tom Watson and Arnold Palmer. And we say that Michael Jordan was made better. Michael Jordan and the Bulls, they were made better by those Pistons teams. They were made better by the Knicks. Jordan was pushed by Clyde Drexler and the Blazers for a stretch. Iron sharpens iron. Is it true when it comes to sneakers, though? Because Nike and Adidas, for years, were engaged in a sneaker war. And I wrote today that it is back on. Nike has this deal with Miami for the first time in a while. I feel like Nike is trying to throw a punch back because Adidas has dominated Nike. It has dominated the news cycle, swiping Penn State from Nike's stable of schools. Nittany Lions had been with Nike for 33 years. Adidas took Tennessee away too. University of Utah, Under Armour school, 7-year agreement with Adidas starts next summer. Ole Miss from the SEC. They're playing LSU on Saturday. Lane Kiffin Palooza. Ole Miss is in the middle of the latest battle. They're a Nike school that Adidas is making a run at. I'm told that about Wednesday of next week, the Rebels have to make a decision on what they're going to do. Adidas has been on fire in the last year, year and a half. That national championship game last year, remember Miami and Indiana, college football playoff. I was there at Hard Rock Stadium. That was Adidas versus Adidas. Couldn't lose. World Cup, all Adidas showdown, Spain and Argentina. And did you see the World Cup TV ad? Timothée Chalamet, David Beckham, Lionel Messi, Bad Bunny. It's like 5 minutes long. I'm told it was like a 8-figure deal. Essentially a major motion picture. Brilliant piece of marketing. Exactly the kind of thing that Nike in its heyday, in its old life, might have done. Adidas beat them to it, did it better. Giant marketing battle axe, global turf war. My 12-year-old daughter, I said to her yesterday, I was working on this piece and, you know, I was talking about it over the dinner table. And the 12-year-old daughter, who's pretty tuned in, says to me, Dad, the kids at my school, they all wear Adidas. She said, Nike is an old man shoe. And I looked down at my feet and I thought, well, I'm glad I'm wearing Adidas. But I digress. I don't care what you wear. Nike, Adidas, everybody's welcome on this show. We'll take people from, you know, on. What are you wearing? What are you wearing? And one? Are you wearing Reebok? Whatever the case, we'll take you here. But I find it fascinating that these two entities are at each other's throats and that the money that is being cycled into the ecosystem is groundbreaking. $200 million, 10 years. That's what Miami's getting from Nike. And, you know, Adidas pushes you there because Adidas was the partner of Miami. And now Nike's coming in going, we've got to overpay to take them away. I also want to bring up Duke, you know, the Blue Devils. Duke University, longtime Nike school. Now, Duke basketball program, it's a big deal, right? But you've got, you know, Duke out there, deal their deal comes up in the next summer as well. I was told that in mid-August, a contingent of people from Duke were set to take a two-day trip from Durham, North Carolina to Portland. They were coming to the North American headquarters of Adidas. They're talking with Adidas. And they were about to get on the plane, per a source, when Nike called with an offer they couldn't refuse, essentially saying, we're going to pull our offer off the table. We'll also give you $5 million to not get on that plane. Duke paused to consider their options. I am told that Duke unpacked their bags, took the $5 million check, signed an extension with Nike that included a $10 million signing bonus, and a deal that Duke had previously that was worth $1 million a year is now a 10-year deal worth $6 million a year. I do wonder if there is a finite amount of money in the ecosystem and whether or not, Nike is being wise here throwing money at Miami. Is it being wise throwing money at Duke? What's going to happen next week with Ole Miss? Whatever college that you root for, whether it's a Nike school or an Adidas school, is this sustainable? Part of it is that these sneaker companies are doing NIL deals, right? They've got individual deals as well. I was on the Adidas campus. I want to get into this a little bit because if you've never been to the Adidas campus and you've never been to the Nike campus, they are dramatically different places. The Adidas campus, smaller in scale, on several city blocks, five buildings named for the colors of the Olympic rings. So you have like a yellow building and you have a green building and a red building. And it's a tight little footprint, right? Tucked into an urban neighborhood in North Portland. And if you're on that campus and you walk across the street to the backside of headquarters, you're essentially standing on a city sidewalk. You're on somebody's front lawn when the minute you almost step off of the campus. Nike's very different. Nike's like an aircraft carrier. It's parked in the middle of the ocean over there in Beaverton. It's massive. It's giant. I was invited to the Nike headquarters in the spring, and I walked the campus. I was struck by a couple of things. One, the magnitude of the enterprise. Two, the intricate details. So many nice little historic nods, statues. Oh, look at this. Oh, look at, the writing, the font. It's a nod to this. Here's LeBron's this. And, it's like these buildings are like monolithic buildings. It looks like the Death Star. Acres upon acres of buildings, never-ending parking structure. When I pulled into the parking structure at Nike, I thought to myself, this is like Disneyland. And I wrote this in print. I said that Nike's campus is like what would happen if Disneyland and a mall sneaker store had a one-night stand that resulted in a baby. Like, it's like pretty cool place. Like, you said the magnitude of it and then the sneaker element of it. And, here are the original shoelaces from Steve Prefontaine's shoes. And they're hanging, in this certain spot. Like, it's a pretty cool thing to be on both of these campuses, but they are very different. They are very different animals. Nike, I don't know how you make a decision at Nike without getting through layer upon layer upon layer of management. So much management, so many layers. Adidas is far more nimble, and that's kind of the superpower of Adidas. Like John Miller, who is the president of Adidas, he's a former Nike executive, he also worked at Puma, smart guy. But John Miller's walking around there with his sleeves rolled up, shaking hands, talking with the lady who's like the cafeteria worker about her life. And he's very neighborly. He's very hands-on. When I was at the Boston Marathon, I remember walking into the Adidas activation at the Boston Marathon, and John Miller was in the middle, like directing people, like customers, saying, oh, somebody's asking him, where do I find this certain sweatshirt? And he's like, well, it's right over here. Let me show you. That's who he is. It is a very different vibe. I talked yesterday with the vice president at Nike, a lady named Ann Miller. She's a former small college basketball player. She's worked at Nike a long time. She's got a law degree, top of her class, really smart lady, been with Nike since 2007, variety of roles. But I can feel the tension right now. And I do think Nike is being more reactive, and you can see it by the money that they're throwing into the into these deals. But I think it's fascinating for all of us to track this. Nike paid for the NFL, but they may have overpaid, right? They outbid everybody. They paid for some of these global sports rights with some of these European countries, but they may have overpaid. They may have overpaid for Miami. They may have overpaid, you know, in trying to keep Duke. And I'm looking at this and I'm going, okay, is it good necessarily to be reactive, or are you just chasing? And what is causing Nike to behave this way? Well, the stock price is down like 80%. It's being delisted from the S&P 100, being removed from it. And I asked Ann Miller, I said, is this a marketing move by Nike? Are you trying to change the conversation? Because coming up, what, next on Monday, Nike is being delisted or, you know, deleted from the S&P 100. Is this Nike's move to get people to talk about something other than the fact that Nike's stock has been, you know, obliterated and it's been, basically treated like a piñata? And she said, look, we can't control. Like, I'll read you the exact quote. She said, quote, we can't time when we're on the S&P 100. That's outside of our control. But we can control our evolving portfolio, our strong partnerships, and our approach to how we serve athletes, end quote. Basically, we can't control the stock price. We can't control whether we're in the S&P 100. 18 years, they're being removed. But we can control whether or not we have Miami in the fold. We got a great show for you today. We're going to talk about the college football weekend coming up. But keep an eye on this stuff if you are a college football fan. Keep an eye on this stuff if you're a sports fan. Whether it is the deals that these schools have with the sneaker companies that now involve, you know, a blend of cash and apparel. Whether it is the individual deals that these entities are doing now with athletes. Adidas did something really smart, signed 14 NFL draft picks prior to the draft. They went out and they got guys like Caleb Downs, the number 11 pick in the draft. Why is that significant? He played for Ohio State, a Nike school. Adidas grabbed him. They got Kenyon Sadiq, the Oregon tight end. Why is that significant? Nike, Oregon. Adidas grabbed him. Adidas did that over and over and over with its draft class, sort of proving that you can paint outside the provincial lines. People are going to walk across the party line for a paycheck. We got a great show for you. Keep an eye on that stuff, whether you're an Adidas or a Nike person. But one of the big factors that I wrote about is that it was kind of an offhand comment that Ann Miller of Nike made to me as I was speaking to her. And again, I was up till like 4 o'clock in the morning because some of the Adidas people are over in London where Kansas is getting ready to play Arizona State in London in a football game. And so Adidas, they're two Adidas schools. Adidas is over there kind of, you know, doing what they do, I guess. And so I was just fact checking things, checking, but, you know, between the parties. And, you know, here I am at like 2 o'clock, 3 o'clock in the morning on the phone because it was early in London. But one of the comments that was made offhand by Ann Miller at Nike is she said, and it was just a throwaway line towards the end of our interview yesterday. She says, Phil is excited about this. Phil Knight. Shoe Dog, 88 years old. What does it tell you that the 88-year-old founder of Nike, who seemingly was out of the day-to-day operations, is tuned into the University of Miami being a Nike school? It's almost like Phil Knight was saying, hey, you know, I had them in 87. They got away. We've gotten so far away from who we are. We need to get back to our roots. This needs to happen. Did he give his blessing to just say, hey, go get him. We've got more money. We can outspend anybody. I'm fascinated by this stuff, not just because it pertains to kind of the ecosystem and what's happening in NIL and, you know, what's the strategy of Nike? Are they buying up schools that can afford to spend more in NIL, or are they just buying up schools to try to hurt Adidas? Does it bode well for the University of Oregon in particular, the flagship school of Nike, that Nike seems to be taking a more aggressive stance suddenly? Like they've had enough of Adidas kicking their butt. We're going to talk college football weekend coming up because, man, we got some big games ahead.
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16: I was in the grocery store yesterday with my 10-year-old daughter. And if you see me, if you run into me, I don't care if you're at a stadium or you're at the gym, you're at the grocery store. If you see me and you want to say hi or you want to talk sports or fist bump me, I love meeting listeners of this radio program. I love meeting the viewers of the YouTube channel. I really enjoy talking with the readers at johncanzano.com. I say all the time that, you know, you guys are an army out there. You absolutely are. You're in it with me. I like when I'm at the gym and you come up and you go, hey, who do you think's going to win this weekend? Or what do you think about Dan Lanning and the Ducks? Or next week, Oregon's playing USC or Boise State's playing Western Michigan. How big does that feel next week? You see me, you want to talk sports, do it. Well, I was at the grocery store yesterday and with the 10-year-old, and the 10-year-old and I make bad decisions in the grocery store. We do. Like, I know a lot of people go there and they've got a list and they appear to be locked in. There was a lady who had a list. She was working her way around. I crossed paths with her a couple times in the store and I thought, that is a serious shopper. She is focused. She's got a game plan. It's written out. I'm surprised she didn't have a headset on talking to somebody in the booth upstairs, telling her what's going on down in the field. But I am not that well organized and I'm prone to making bad decisions, particularly because by the time the 10-year-old and I are getting there, we're generally looking for something salty or sugary. And we're hunting in the aisles that you're not supposed to be in. Like all the nutritionists will say, hey, you should, when you're in the store, you should be, you know, in the outside aisles of the store. You should be where the produce section is or the meat section is or the dairy section. It's around the outside. You shouldn't be in those middle aisles that are filled with processed foods and potato chips and candy. And that's exactly where the 10-year-old and I are hanging out. And so we're making some bad decisions. And then we're going, we got a choice to make. And she's 10, she's in the fifth grade. And as we approach the self-checkout area of the grocery store, I notice that there's three boys that look like maybe they're a year or two older than her. And there's a point in your daughter's life, I'm going to preface this by saying I don't know boys, okay? I've raised three girls, or I have three daughters. And so I specialize, is what I'm saying. But there's a point in your daughter's life where, you know, she'll hold your hand and walk with you in the store or the mall or in front of the school. And then there's a point in about, you know, fifth grade, fourth grade, where when she sees someone else, she sees her classmate, especially if she sees a boy, she lets go of your hand. And so my daughter didn't even want to go into the checkout area, the self-check area. She wanted to, I said, do you not want to go over there? I could kind of tell. And she's pointed over at the check stand. Let's go over there. So we ended up kind of going that direction. But the reason I bring this up is that a guy who I had passed in the store earlier, who kind of gave me the look. He gave me the look like, hey, I know you. I'm a listener. I'm a reader. He gave me the look. I know the look. He gave me the look, and he was behind me in line, and as we were loading things onto the conveyor belt, he brought up the Jailblazers documentary on Netflix that I was part of. And he said, hey, I watched that documentary. You did a good job on it. And I said to him, I didn't really do anything. They just interviewed me. And I said, and you're always nervous when you do a project like that because you're doing somebody else's project. You're always nervous about whether how they're going to portray you. You know, we talked to Micah Brown yesterday on the show, and he's, if you missed that interview, you can grab the podcast on Apple Podcasts, Spotify, Google Play, wherever you get a podcast, you can get the Bald Faced Truth Radio Show. But Micah Brown was talking about, like, you know, the directing and the editing process, being involved with Coach Prime and being involved with this Texas Tech, you know, documentary that he's doing. And you're a little bit at the... You're at sort of the whim of the director and the editors in how they're going to portray you. And so when I did when I sat down for like an hour and a half, 2 hours with the Netflix crew, I didn't know if they're going to use any of it. I didn't know if they were going to make it, make me look good or bad. I didn't know if, you know, there's a danger too, because I knew that part of the Jailblazers documentary was loaded with innuendo about the Blazers in that era. And there was an element of race involved with that. And, you know, you had, it came up in the documentary itself that you had a bunch of NBA players living in a predominantly white suburb of Portland in Lake Oswego. And they talked about, you know, basically how they stood out like a sore thumb, and, you know, it was obvious. And so I'm sitting down to do this documentary interview, and a part of the conversation is about race. And then I'm like, hey, I hope you treat me right in doing that, because you could make someone look really bad depending on how you edit something or cut something. And so you're just kind of at the mercy of the crew there. And I guess you find out if they like you or not pretty quickly. You know, people always used to say that about painters and about the pressmen at newspapers, you know, when the presses would run. Because the press is, you know, usually in the basement of the newspaper. The guys who are the pressmen who run that, they wear these sort of jumpsuits because there's a lot of ink involved. And you can always tell if a pressman didn't like you, because what would they do? They come up and they put their hand on your shoulder and you walk out of the room and you got a big handprint on you with ink. And people always say that was one of the things you could always tell. But you could always kind of tell if the documentary crew liked you by how they kind of edit you in and out of the thing. And so they treated me right. Bottom line. And, you know, and I had no control over that. But so we got into a little conversation about that. And then the guy, you know, we're checking out, we're leaving. And then another guy who's like in the self-checkout area kind of leans over the top of it. And he says, will Portland State score a touchdown against Oregon in this Friday night game? And so I stopped and I kind of, as we were leaving, my daughter's standing there patiently. She's listening. As we're leaving, you know, I'm telling him, you know, I just don't know, because I think Oregon probably circles that game on the calendar. And Oregon goes, you know, we are going to make a statement against Portland State. Poor Portland State just happened to be in the wake of the Oklahoma State loss. And I said, I just don't know if Portland State is going to score a touchdown unless they do it using trickery, or maybe Oregon just isn't that good. I mean, we're going to find out a little bit about Oregon in this Friday night game. Well, as we leave the store, I turn to my daughter and I kind of say sorry, because that couple minutes where she should have had my attention were spent talking about the Jailblazers documentary and talking about Oregon's game coming up. And so I said, does that bother you? And she says, no, it doesn't bother me. And I said, it's good for business. It's job security. It's part of my job. It's part of, you know, being a sports radio host and a YouTube host, I guess, and a sports columnist, is that you're going to get into these conversations with people all over the place. And she brought one up that I had forgotten about. She says, you know, remember when we were in the mall, we were at the Lululemon store. And she says, remember we were in Lululemon and the guy came up and said, hey, you look a lot like John Canzano. Does anybody ever told you that? And I said, yeah. I said, I remember that. And she goes, and you didn't correct him. You didn't say, I am John Canzano. And I go, I thought it was kind of funny. But she says, how often does that happen? And I said, well, it depends if I leave the house or not, how often that happens. But it's my bottom line is that I like talking to people, but it's a fascinating thing for me to figure out what you want to talk about. And part of the challenge I have in doing a 1 hour radio show now, it's a really condensed, compact version of the show that I used to do for 3 hours. But part of the challenge in doing a 1 hour show is knowing what you want to hear about, knowing what you want to get to, because I think more and more you have access to anything you want at your fingertips. You have access to the scores. You have access to the stats. You have access to the polls. You can watch video clips if you want. And so what I have settled on and figured out over years, 20 years plus of doing this show, is this 1 hour version that we've just launched several weeks ago really needs to be more of a conversation between you and I, because it needs to be something you can't get anywhere else. It needs to be essential. It needs to do what the column does at johnconzano.com. It can take you places that you would never go elsewise. You know, like you would never, like this morning, if I'm not writing about this weird behind the palace door, let's go into the and get the palace intrigue behind the deep into the bowels of the palace of Adidas and Nike. Like if I'm not writing about that, you're not into it. You're not aware of it. Like if I hadn't written that the VP of Nike basically said Phil Knight was involved in making sure that Miami got back into the fold, nobody knows that, right? And so my goal there is to take you places you've never been, you can't go, you wouldn't otherwise know, give you breaking news, sourced, in-depth information, commentary that you can only get there. And I made the point off the top of the show today that I was up until literally till 4 o'clock in the morning, not because I want you to feel sorry for me. No, I'm fine. I always tell people on the radio show, I tell the interns, do not complain about being tired. Do not complain about being, I'm hungry, I'm tired. Nobody wants to hear that on radio. Keep that to yourself. Fix that on your own. I'm not bringing that up because I'm tired. I'm actually not. I'm all caffeinated. I feel good. It'll probably hit me later today, but it'll hit me right about the time Miami and Wake Forest are kicking off at 4:30 on ESPN, or Houston, Texas Tech at 5 on Fox. Certainly Portland State, Oregon by 7:30 on the Big Ten Network. I'll be like, okay. I was up till 4, but not now. But I bring that up because it was important to me to talk to people both at Nike and Adidas and fact check some things. And I learned some things because, again, they're over in Europe. Some of them are, doing their jobs. And I, end up on the phone with them and they're like, how? Like, you're up right now? And I'm like, hey, it's important to me to get this right. It's important to me to get it right because I want it to be accurate and right and sourced for you as a listener of this show and as a reader of me. And I say that the column at John Consolidated

And the 5 o'clock game, Big 12 teams. These were two teams in the Big 12 everybody thought would contend for the championship. Texas Tech, Houston. Oregon State's played them both. I am curious if my eyes are telling the truth. My eyes tell me Texas Tech's the better team. I think they're about 6 points better than Houston. But we're going to find out. And then Portland State going to Oregon. 7:30, Big Ten Network. A lot of points. Ducks are favored by 56.5. 56.5. And I thought, gosh, we're, what, 2 weeks plus into the season? I said, how many teams have won a game this season by 57 or more points? And it turns out I have the answer to that question. Five teams have already won games by 57 or more points. Syracuse beat New Hampshire by 63. Maryland beat Hampton by 62. Georgia beat Tennessee State by 60. Miami, mentioned earlier, beat Florida A&M by 70. And JMU beat Wagner by 84. It was 87-3. Sorry, Wagner. At least they got three. Will Portland State get on the board? And what will Oregon do in this game? How angry will the Ducks be? You poked the bear. What's that worth? So yeah, there's interesting games, and there's interesting games on Saturday. Arizona State, Kansas, I mentioned, they're both in London. Why am I interested in that game? I'm not really interested in really either one of those programs specifically, but Arizona State got to London very early. They've been there like 5-6 days, almost a week. They got acclimated. They got settled in. Graham Rossini, the athletic director at Arizona State, I did an interview with him like a week ago. He said he consulted with NFL teams. Kansas, meanwhile, coming over really late, like the Rams did when they played the Niners overseas. You know, it's at Wembley Stadium. This just, it's interesting. And it's a 9 a.m. game on Saturday morning. So I'm into that. USC's playing at Rutgers at 12:30 on CBS. Now, the Trojans burned me last week. Burned me. I was into it. It was the last game of the night. I was sitting there at 7-8 against the spread. I had gone, 10-3 the prior week against the spread. So I'm just trying to, there. Can I get even here? I'm 7-8. Can I get this USC game? And USC looked like they were going to cover the spread, but here came Louisiana in the fourth quarter. Backdoor cover. Louisiana scored a couple of times. Trojans couldn't close the game out. Didn't cover. I end up 7-9 against the spread instead of 8-8. But, you know, USC's hosting Oregon in a highly anticipated game next week. I will be covering that game in person, but is this a trap game this week? USC's at Rutgers at 12:30. Trap game for USC? I'm thinking no, because I don't think Rutgers is good enough to win. We already saw Rutgers lay an egg. UMass beat them in that week zero game that everybody was laughing at Rutgers. They were a big favorite and lost the game. I'm curious just to see what USC looks like before the game against Oregon, which is huge. A huge game against Oregon. I wrote it yesterday. I couldn't wait. Like, I wrote the column yesterday that I should have waited to write next week, but I was like, to hell with this. It's on my mind. It is a big game for Lincoln Riley. It is a big game for Dan Lanning for different reasons. Lincoln Riley, if he loses to Oregon, he'll be 0-3 against Lanning. It'll kind of be a marker that, hey, he's never going to break through. But Lanning needs it because look at how the season started. You lose to Oklahoma State. You know, if you're a contender in the Big Ten, you've got to go 10-2. You can't go 9-3. You're not getting into the playoff at 9-3. You have to go 10-2 if you're Oregon. And you already have one loss. So, and you play at Ohio State and you have Michigan at home. So you cannot go to USC and lose that game. You can't. You're out of mulligans. And you need that mulligan for later in the year when you go to Columbus, potentially. So big game next week, USC, Oregon, but I'm looking at USC Rutgers on Saturday just to kind of see where USC is a week in front of things. Meanwhile, another game that's on my mind, BYU's at Colorado State, 4:30 on CBS. That is a Big 12, Pac-12 game. BYU is like an 18-point favorite, but correct me if I'm wrong. If you've watched Colorado State at all this year, you know that Jim Mora Jr.'s got them playing. They are interesting. They will hang around a little bit in that game. BYU, big favorite, but I kind of think Colorado State will just kind of hang. I watched BYU Arizona last week, and I just kind of, something's telling me that Colorado State can, it'll just hang a little bit in that game. Colorado State's at home, 4:30 Pacific time. Everybody at 4:30 is going to be tuned into LSU Ole Miss.
It's got a lot of drama, a lot of soap opera, Lane Kiffin,

0: all of that. Of course, that's a big game on ABC, but the late games to me are compelling as well. JMU's at San Diego State at 7 o'clock on the CW. I don't know about San Diego State. Like, I literally am not sure about them. Like, you know, I'm just, not sure. It's a big game for the Pac-12. San Diego State's at home. Be great for the Pac-12 to win that game. JMU's a favorite by 1.5. I reluctantly picked San Diego State, but it was like my confidence level 1 to 10 on that pick is probably like a 3, with a 10 being I'm really sure this is going to be a pick. I'm curious, just very curious to see what San Diego State looks like. I think we'll get an idea if San Diego State are they the second best team in the Pac-12? Are they the third best team? Pretender or contender? That's what we find out. South Dakota's at Boise State, 7 o'clock, CBS Sports Network. Big game against Western Michigan next week for the Broncos. I do wonder if Boise State might get caught looking ahead a little bit, but then I go, no, Spencer Danielson's not going to let that happen. I think Boise State wins convincingly. But the big key there and the compelling thing that I would be looking for in that game is the relative health of Boise State. You want to keep healthy. You want to be at full strength going to Western Michigan. You don't want any dumb injuries. You can remember the pivot point of Boise State's season like 2 years ago when Ashton Jeanty was running wild. He was the best player in the country. He got my Heisman vote that year. I don't care what anybody says. Travis Hunter, it was hype. But Jeanty and the Broncos, the season really pivoted when Jeanty got hurt. Remember? He hurt his arm. He was not quite the same after that. Boise State needs to avoid that kind of injury at a key position. So stay healthy and get to this Western Michigan game on September 26th, a week from Saturday. Get there healthy. And then later in the evening, of course, Montana's at Oregon State, 8 o'clock, USA Sports. Jamarcus Shepherd was supposed to be on this show yesterday. All right, he comes on once a week. We do an interview. I generally will have him on the show. We'll talk about the week's opponent. I think, too, like last week when we talked about the records that he has. He keeps a record player in his office, Whitney Houston record, Marvin Gaye record. He talked about jazz and how it kind of frees his brain up and he gets to think about things. And it was a good interview. I'm only bringing it up because he bailed on the interview yesterday. And he's playing Montana. Montana, Big Sky Conference opponent, going to Reser Stadium. Montana's getting $675,000 to play the game. That's a payday game. They will collect the check. They'll try to beat Oregon State. Montana is definitely not going there just to get the check. They would like to win that football game. They've done some things. They've put a scare in Oregon State and others over the years. It's a big game for Jamarcus Shepherd. And the reason he canceled the interview is he wants to lock in. He has not have a win as a coach. He's 0-2. This is a must win for Jamarcus Shepherd. He has to win this game. And I think what he was saying by saying, hey, John, can I skip a week of the interview? I said, is there a reason? No, I need to focus. I think what Jamarcus Shepherd is telling us is that he values this one. He wants to be sure that he gets it. I kind of like that. He did not do any other interviews this week. I watched. He didn't do any other interviews except the interview he did on his, you know, group interview that he does with all the media sort of to start the week. And then he sat down with the broadcast crew at USA Sports, which is contractually obligated. Everything else he skipped out on. So pay attention to how locked in he looks. I, of course, will have you covered all weekend at johnconzano.com, including the Saturday morning special. If you haven't seen that yet, it's just me riffing on Saturday morning before the games kick off. I post it right before 9 o'clock, and it's sort of my take on what's going to happen on Saturday. I want to give a shout out today to my friends at First Call Heating and Cooling. 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You got the BFT statewide.
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0: I want to talk about odds makers in Las Vegas. Can we do that for a second? Can we talk behind their back? The odds makers in Vegas are really good. Like, they are on it. Obviously, they serve a job there. I've talked to the odds makers, guys like Jay Cornegay at the Westgate Superbook and others in Vegas. We've had them on the show over the years, and we've talked about how they set the lines and how the sports books work with each other to kind of make sure that regulate. There's a little bit of regulation that happens with each other in addition to the third-party entities that they all pay. But in the end, there every once in a while, you see something and you go, what am I missing? And so today's what am I missing moment comes with the Saturday night game, Fresno State and San Jose State. There's a little after dark to this game. And this game is on FS1 at 8 o'clock if you want to tune into it. But the spread came out this week and I went, what am I missing? Fresno State is a 6.5 point favorite in this game. 6.5 point favorite. And I understand that the job of the odds makers is not necessarily to give you the, you know, the spread of the game. It's their job is to get half of the money wagered by the public on one side and half on the other side. And I do think that there are certain programs that, like Notre Dame, like Oregon, like Michigan, where I think the odds makers skew maybe against those teams because they know that the uneducated betting public is probably going to lean into those brands. And San Jose State, though, is quite the opposite. It's on the opposite end of the spectrum. And I don't think people get excited about San Jose State winning football games. There's not much of a following even in that Bay Area. They have a half a football stadium at Spartan Stadium. I know I grew up going to games at Spartan Stadium. But San Jose State, to me, looks like the better team on paper. They scored 26 points against USC in the week zero game. Fresno State got beat 39-0 in week one. So San Jose State is a 6-point underdog. And what am I missing? We're going to find out on Saturday night. I'll be tuned into that. Maybe just put it on your radar as well. Have a great weekend, everybody.
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1: Oh, yeah, it's a football Friday here on the Rip City Drive with Chad Ewing. I hope you're enjoying your day. I've got a very simple goal, and that is just to get you ready for another football weekend. Week two in the NFL. I'm hoping my Broncos can bounce back after a shellacking on Monday night at the hands of the Kansas City Chiefs. It was very annoying. We'll see if the Chargers can bounce back. A lot of great storylines in the NFL. And, of course, college football. The Ducks tonight will host the Portland State Vikings at Autzen Stadium. Kickoff at 7:30. They're just trying to get a win under their belt, coming off the loss to Oklahoma State as they prepare to head to Los Angeles and take on the USC Trojans. And for the Beavers, you know, they're coming off back-to-back games where they played well, Houston and Texas Tech, but neither game resulted in a win. But they've got a great chance to get one under their belt tomorrow night as they take on Montana. That kickoff will be at 8 o'clock from Research Stadium. And the Beavers, a chance to go 2-2. As they also prepare for conference play. But I'm pumped for the football weekend. In fact, I want to start with the Oregon State Beavers. Very impressed with the overall operation. And if you recall, going into the season, I had a simple goal. I just wanted to see a better coach team. I wanted to see if the players were on the same page. I wanted to see them getting in and out of the huddle, better special teams, just an overall better operation to know that it could be on the right track when it comes to coaching and having a plan and that you have a coach and a staff that's laying a foundation where it can hopefully produce results. The good news is we've discovered that they have a quarterback and a wide receiver that are turning heads right now, which is great. Brendan Slaughter, who is with Beaver Blitz, he's at practice. He covers the games. And I had a chance to catch up with him to focus in. But we're going to start out the conversation with a comment from one of the Beavers, Dylan Lane, who talked about the standard for Oregon State. I love it.
12: We're changing the culture here. It's no longer good enough to moral victories. They're not good enough. Like that we competed with top 25 teams, like BS, man. We want to win these games. The standard here, I don't care what it was before. I wasn't here. Coach Shep wasn't here. We don't care. The standard is we're going to win these games. And we're going to be competing. And, like, for example, this is a little thing, but the fans, like, clapping after the game. Like, I'm challenging Beaver Nation, show up, show out, and expect us to win. It's not good enough to lose by 11 or be up in the third quarter versus Texas Tech. Like, no, we're coming to win the Pac-12 this year, and we expect to win every game we play. That's their standard.
1: I love it. There's Dylan Lane joining me now from Beaver Blitz, Brendan Slaughter. And Brendan, I got to be honest with you. Like, I watched the entire game, and I've watched two full Beaver games now to start off the year. That performance against Texas Tech was terrific because they held up in the trenches at the line of scrimmage, which is something I did not think they could do going into the game. I thought that would be the problem. But they were right there, you know, slugging it out. And then one thing that's jumped out through two games, you know, they have a couple of stars at receiver and at quarterback. But overall, what was your reaction as you were watching that game play out?
13: Yeah, I mean, it was very exciting to watch it play out, Chad, because, you know, you and I talked going into, I don't think there were a whole lot of people that expected Oregon State not only to win, but to be competitive, because you saw the performance last year when they played Texas Tech down in Lubbock. It was a wide margin victory for the Red Raiders. And again, while the Houston game for Oregon State was encouraging, Chad, even in college football, there can still be those one-off games where maybe a player or a team has a really good game and the opposing team's like, man, we didn't game plan for that guy at all, kind of a thing. But for Jesse Legree and Braden Atkinson to do this in back-to-back games against back-to-back top 25 teams, Beaver fans should be absolutely thrilled for Pac-12 play, because I hate to, you know, rank teams by level of competition, Chad, but they will not play a team with as good of a defense they've seen the last 2 weeks the rest of the year. And that's no disrespect to the, you know, heavyweights, the Boise State and the San Diego State, but they're not in the top 25. They're not Houston. They're not Texas Tech. So I think Beaver fans, you know, these first two games were house money, as we talked about. I think they're feeling pretty good about themselves despite being 0-2.
0: Yeah, that's an interesting point that normally you lose two games out of the gate. You know, you wonder the psyche of the team, but they played well and were in a position to win in two games where they were heavy underdogs. They should feel good as they get ready to take on a different level of competition. How are they doing physically after the game, injury-wise?
13: Very good. I mean, from what I've heard, nobody got out of it with season-ending injuries that we've been told about so far. May even be getting a couple guys back who have been banged up. Receiver, defensive back coming up this weekend. So, like we talked about last week, Chad, the importance of getting out of that game, and again, there were some positions where they were physically overmatched, right? Where, you know, down in the trenches, for example, on the offensive line, Tech's offensive line versus Oregon State's defensive line, they knew Tech was huge, and they're like, okay, we got to get lower leverage, and they did, right? So it's all about the creativity and how they've gone about, you know, attacking things. And just to highlight that clip you played from Dylan Lane again, Chad, I was sitting next to my brother in the press conference, and we both kind of looked over at each other and locked eyes in that moment because Dylan Lane said the part that I think a lot of us have kind of felt, but a lot of Oregon State fans, for lack of better terms, still kind of have PTSD from the last couple years of like, oh boy, you know, maybe it's, you know, I think moral victories maybe were something that Oregon State fans bargained with. So again, changing the culture, changing the standard, you'd love to hear it. And I truthfully say, you know, after what you saw from Houston and Texas Tech, Chad, how can you not say Dylan Lane is correct that the Beavers even could compete for the Pac-12 this year, just knowing what we've seen so far?
0: All right, without mentioning officiating, what were the issues that cost Oregon State in the game? Like, what are the areas they've got to improve on coming out of the Texas Tech game as they move forward?
13: Yeah, I'd say the first is a run game, Chad. You know, second straight game where the Beavers really could not get anything going on the ground. And when you talk about a team that still wants to have balance, this is the second straight game. Braden Atkinson's had 49 passing attempts. Now, that's not to say that there hasn't been success, right? Almost 400 yards in week one, you know, over that in week two, and Jesse Legree, you know, being who he is. But the Beavers want to have balance. You know, Jamarcus Shepherd said this week, he served under Mike Leach. He's like, you know, Mike Leach didn't like running the ball at all. We want to run the ball. So I think that there's definitely going to be a big emphasis on Oregon State running the ball this weekend against Montana, trying to open up some paths in the run game, because it goes both ways, Chad. Not only would a better running game open up more in the passing game with what and the attention it's drawing should open up the run game. So I think that is paramount for Oregon State to find that offensive balance. And then defensively, just keep building on what you showed. I thought, again, defense gave Oregon State a chance, you know, in that Texas Tech game. You know, they tackled well. Texas Tech's got a lot of offensive playmakers, probably the most talented offensive team they'll face this year. And like you said, position to win just came up just a little bit short.
0: All right, James Legree has been awesome. What was the number through the first two games receiving-wise for him?
13: Let me pull that up. I believe it's...
0: Because anytime you get mentioned in the same sentence with Mike Hass, that's a good thing.
13: Yeah, so he had 240 receiving yards against Texas Tech. That's second all-time for a single game in Oregon State history. Mike Hass had 293 back in 04. So shout-out Mike Hass.
0: Wow.
13: But most importantly, Chad, who had it on their bingo card for an 18-year-old from Oregon State to be the nation's leading receiver after some teams have played three games, let alone two for Oregon State?
0: Okay, so give me the scouting report. How does a guy like Legree wind up at Oregon State? Because he clearly can play. He's a baller.
13: It's the fascinating part of recruiting, right? I can actually, Chad, remember sitting here in this KPOJ studio sometime in, that December period. I think we were working a Blazer game. And I remember hearing that this, kid from Maryland was going to be a late addition to the Beavers class. And, you know, he was, you know, had some nice tape, some great stats. But you never really know how quickly a guy is going to, you know, make his impact. Some guys, it takes a couple years, a redshirt year, what have you. Some guys, they step on campus and they are that guy. Everything we've read and heard, Chad, is when he stepped on campus, he was that guy. But then at the same token, we as media have heard every year there's a true freshman that's like, hey, this guy's pretty good. He's going to play. And we even saw that last year with some guys on defense. But for a guy to come and make this big of an impact this early, Chad, I'm old enough to remember Brandon Cooks his freshman year very vividly. Oregon State, I believe, had a losing record that year, went 3-9. And when we're talking pound for pound talent, he's probably the heir apparent to Brandon Cooks, considering his physique is a lot different than that of Isaiah Hodgins, who was arguably the last great star receiver for Oregon State.
0: Wow. We're talking with Brendan Slaughter. Beavers coming off the loss to Texas Tech, getting ready for Montana. They are a 17.5-point favorite. Well, you mentioned the team feeling pretty good about where they're at coming out of the first two games against Houston and Texas Tech. The good thing is, Brendan, the next two games on the schedule would appear to be very winnable for Oregon State, which means they could put themselves in a very good position as they get ready for conference play.
13: Absolutely. I mean, you have to give Montana, you know, your due credit. We were talking about it even on the Beaver Blitz podcast today. I mean, Angie Machado and the crew, how, you know, Oregon State is no stranger. Like, you know, Sacramento State in 2011 happened. Eastern Washington in 2013 happened. You know, that's to say that Oregon State is certainly going to prepare for Montana the same way they prepared for Houston and Tech. But I completely agree with you, Chad. Montana is still a team you should beat. You know, maybe it's closer. Maybe it's only like two or three scores, but should be a team you beat comfortably. And then, as you know, and as pretty much everyone knows, what is UTEP's football culture? I don't mean to, you know, pile on UTEP, but that's a program that just hasn't ever really had a whole lot of sustained success. And a game you need to win on the road and prove you can go win on the road. If you could be 500 entering conference play, and again, I see another 50-50 game with Colorado State to start things off in Pac-12 play, that would be enormous. And I think we'd be talking about some, you know, big-time things in year one for Jamarcus Shepherd, if that's the case.
0: Well, the cool part is now after seeing Oregon State play, you know, very good competition in Houston and Texas Tech, like, I need more time to really know what they're going to be about and to see if they can remain healthy as they get through the first quarter of the season. But they would appear to have enough talent and ability to compete with anybody in the conference. And that excites me.
13: Yeah, I mean, coming into the year, Chad, you know, we had Boise State pegged pretty high. We had Fresno State pegged pretty high and San Diego State pegged pretty high. You know, only because all three of those teams, you know, won 9 or more games last season. Maybe Boise was at 8. Don't have the record right in front of me. But very good teams last year. And what we've seen so far, I think Boise is going to be a tough team. Oregon State plays them on the road, and Boise went toe-to-toe with Oregon. I think that's going to be a tough matchup. San Diego State, you know, had some ups and downs. You know, Fresno State got absolutely walloped by USC in their kind of power four audition game too. So after 2 weeks and watching the conference play out, I absolutely think Oregon State can be in that mix. Now, does it come down to, like you said, health, continued production, what have you? But I really do think that Oregon State could, you know, find a way if they can, you know, get through these final two non-conference games, find a way to at least loosely be in that Pac-12 picture this year.
0: That's pretty awesome. Braden Atkinson, back-to-back games of huge numbers. Once again, I thought he was terrific with his footwork, his accuracy. I thought he did a good job of hanging in there and showing some toughness. But what I like most is that he is not afraid to attack downfield. And we've seen now through two games, one of the big things that Coach Shepherd wanted to bring back to the team was explosive plays. And because of Atkinson's willingness to attack downfield, his accuracy, we've seen that so far in two games.
13: Yeah, Braden's been just a revelation, Chad, and in the best kind of way, because, again, you talk about the offseason, Oregon State retains Malik Murphy, they bring in Braden Atkinson, but from Mercer and, you know, from off playing a true freshman year, I don't think there were a ton of expectations on him. And then also Brady Jones as well, who we saw in some Wildcat formations this last weekend as well, but he's exceeded expectations. I mean, we heard all offseason about how he kind of had a quiet confidence to him, a quiet swagger about him. And I was, you know, talking with, you know, once again, before the Houston game, Chad, just to kind of take a peer behind the scenes. I was talking to my brother. We were down there for the Houston game, you know, covering for Blitz. And we kind of, the night before, we're just talking. We're like, I wonder if, you know, this is when Oregon State, like, has a quarterback. Like, it seems like they're due to have a quarterback, have a guy who just kind of comes out of nowhere, a little under-recruited, but is just a baller. And after two games, I'm not going to say that some regression isn't normal because nobody plays flawlessly and perfectly all year, but I'm really liking his odds to put up some big numbers this year. For example, Chet, Oregon State hasn't had a passer, or in this case, a quarterback, They haven't had a quarterback throw for over 3,000 yards in a season since Jake Luton back in 2019. That is way too long to not have that kind of production in a real passing offensive college football world we see now. And, you know, I think, you know, he's already, what, 700 and some? So I think he's going to absolutely roll past that number.
0: You know what's great about that, too? It reminds me a lot, Atkinson, of Sam Leavitt when he left Michigan State, went to Arizona State, and he, through spring practice, beat out the incumbent, Jaden Rashada, and he won the job. And same thing with Atkinson. He came in and just outperformed and won the job. I like that.
13: I mean, there's a swagger to him, and I think you have to when you consider, I'm not going to say the Beavers had pressure, but just Malik Murphy being the incumbent starter adds a little bit of pressure. It's like, hey, you got to come in and beat that guy out. And Brady Jones was, you know, a solid player too. But for this kid who's 19 years old, native of North Carolina, playing on the other side of the country from where he's called home pretty much his whole life. Again, he was at Mercer last year down in Georgia. You know, I really, really like this kid, and I think there's a lot of Beaver fans that can very easily kind of rally around what he's about, just kind of gritty, under-recruited, undervalued. He's even talked to us, Chad, that when he was being recruited out of high school before he went to Mercer, someone, you know, a Power 4-ish team was like, hey, if you're not 6'4", you need to be running this fast of a 40. And Atkinson's like, well, I can't really do that. And he just always took it as a chip on his shoulder. And I think that's something awesome to see for him.
0: All right, Brendan Sauter, Beaver Blitz. So what are you going to be paying attention to for the game coming up this weekend with Montana?
13: Yeah, I think the biggest thing coming up with Montana is the preparation, Chad. You played two top 25 teams. It would only be natural to, you know, let your guard down slightly. It's something we as fans do, right? It's a human nature thing where it's like, hey, FCS team is not a top 25 team. That being said, Oregon State needs to come out with that same focus. And if they do, which I expect them to, I expect they're going to get a 17-21 point victory on Saturday. It's going to be a late one. 8 o'clock kickoff is not necessarily fun for anybody, Chad. I think it's kind of like what you and I have discussed about these 8 p.m. NBA kickoffs or NBA tip-offs, excuse me. But yeah, I think Oregon State are going to give their fans that stay late into the Pac-12 after dark a good showing on Saturday.
0: All right. Well, I appreciate it, buddy. Keep up the good work. And I'm excited, man. Hey, I'm enjoying watching this Jamarcus Shepherd coach team. I've been very impressed.
13: It's been fun. And how exciting is that, Chad, where it's just fun? Because
0: and especially for your job, because, you know, when they're having fun and the team's playing well, it gives you a chance to really access better stories and more things to talk about. This is going to be a compelling team to watch throughout the year.
13: Most certainly. And I'm just excited to see more of what Jamarcus Shepherd can do. I think, you know, it's early on, but I think the Beavers maybe hired the right guy. I don't even think maybe. Like, they did. They hired the right guy. And I want to see how it, you know, parlays over the course of the season. Because I'm with you, Chad. There's excitement. And now the biggest thing is Oregon State needs to get their fan base back. Because if there is one thing I would, you know, say about this last weekend, Reser Stadium was only about half full. And that, you know, they've got work to do to get the fan base back, you know, butts in seats, so to speak. But it can be done.
0: Well, what did they announce for attendance? Like 30,000?
13: 30,000. And if you're
0: More like 15 to 20.
13: Yeah. If you're putting my feet to the fire, maybe 20. But there were quite a few empty seats. But they were still loud, so you got to give it to them.
0: The Beaver pregame will be at 6 with the kickoff at 8. It's on your home of the Beavers, 1190 KEX. We'll come back and we'll continue to set the table for the football weekend. You've got a Football Friday here on the Rip City Drive with Chad Doing. We'll come back and we'll focus in on the Oregon Ducks coming off a really head-scratcher in Stillwater, a loss to Oklahoma State, and big storylines coming out of it, including the tells of Dante Moore. And what about the coordinators? What's wrong with the offense? What's going on? We'll hear from Aaron Finchers of the Oregonian here on your home of the Blazers, Rip City Radio 620.
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0: All right, a lot of things to talk about with my man from the Oregonian. Aaron Fentress is back. Now, Aaron, you had a chance to be in Stillwater. That is my old stomping grounds. My dad graduated and is a Cowboy. Wow. What did you think about your experience there in Stillwater?
4: My experience was the drive there, the stadium. I thought the stadium was really cool. Very nice facility. I like how it's really on top of the field, just like Autzen. The fans were totally into it. They were totally revved up and looked like that they came to try and cheer their team for the improbable upset. The atmosphere was amazing, especially when it looked like they were in it to win it. I was on the field when the final fumble happened and when the depth players were walking off the field and the fans were jumping out of the stands to get onto the field. And then I saw them messing with the goalposts. I didn't see the goalposts come down. What was hilarious is that you could hear the PA announcer, "Please remember to stay off the field." And I started laughing. So I'm like, "Yeah, that's gonna work." So it was pretty. It was one of those situations where I was shocked, obviously, that Oregon lost.
0: Me too.
4: But it was a cool environment to sort of be in the middle of and watch unfold.
0: Yeah, it's pretty awesome that you were there and had a chance to see it. I was shocked as well. I did not see that one coming. And honestly, my family, a number of them who went to Oklahoma State, and my Uncle Truman is a big booster, they all thought they were going to experience a 40-point loss. They weren't looking forward to the game, and then they turned out to get the shocker. But you know, there's been a lot of talk over the last couple of days about what's going on with Oregon, you know, through the rough start to the season with Boise State and the loss to Oklahoma State. What's your read on this situation, Aaron?
4: You know, it's fascinating. This is true for all sports, but for football, I think more so than most, that your talent level can be, the impact of your talent level can be greatly reduced by good execution by them and poor execution by you, you know, and that was a classic example of one team that was just on fire in terms of their execution and another team that kept stubbing their toe every chance they get. And part of the credit goes to Oklahoma State, obviously. You know, they're on scholarship too. Some of them are getting paid too, right? They're not, you know, they weren't playing a high school team, but the talent disparity between a program that just added 91 new players from they're 1-11 last year. You know, I mean, think about it. You're not getting 91 really good players, because if everyone's really good, they're going to get offers from better programs, right? So in this day and age, for them to get 91 guys that they can just pull together and go against a program that has, you know, one of the best rosters 40 million can buy and win is something that's just not supposed to happen physically. But when you factor in the execution issues, all of a sudden, boom, you got a close game in the fourth. And, you know, you go for it on fourth, you don't get it, they get a field goal, then you fumble, and boom, you lose. For me, though, the number one problem, and this has been my problem with Oregon, my red flag all offseason, coming into the season, the one thing I thought that could keep them from winning it all is the offensive line. And they're living up to all of my fears and then some, because if you could run the football consistently, which – If you're Oregon, you should be able to run all over Boise State and Oklahoma State. 200-plus, easy. If you're doing that, you change the entire game. Instead, you rush for 90 on 30 carries. 20 yards per game, right? That's after an entire Big Ten season and playoff game. Through two games this year, they're at 104.5. That is incredible. And my biggest fear was you lost three starters to the NFL from an offensive line that didn't look great in the last two games last year, and then you don't go out and bring in more than just Michael Bennett from Yale. You're going to roll the dice with a bunch of youngsters, and all of a sudden you look like a very young, inexperienced offensive line that isn't quite ready for this level of competition. And we haven't got to Big Ten yet. So that's the thing for me. If they could run the football, they probably would have won that game. They couldn't, and that made everything else just fall to pieces because the defense is on the field for 35 minutes, and Dante's under pressure, and then a lot of third and longs, and it just fell apart from there.
0: I think that's a good assessment, Aaron, because when you're replacing three guys as starters on the offensive line, it takes a long time for that group of five to gel and develop that continuity, and I think we're seeing that through two games. A lot of Duck fans are concerned about the internal hires of Maringer and Hampton, their offensive and defensive coordinators. Do you think it's too early to really be able to cast judgment on those two guys and the job they're doing?
4: Yeah, my philosophy on that is unless someone's going to sit down and break down the tape, and that means watching, you're watching each play 7 to 10 times, and you're coming up with a bunch of different pieces of analysis where, oh, clearly Oklahoma State had this weakness, Maringer should have been attacking it, or clearly on defense they should have been doing this against them on offense. Or like, unless you're doing that, I don't care what you have to say. Like, the 99% of people will cry about that stuff. No, I'm serious, Chad. It's like, I mean, think about it in our profession. You know how many times I've had people tell me what I should do as a journalist, and they have no clue what they're talking about because they've never been a journalist? Or people tell you what you should do on your radio show, and they've never been in a radio booth? Right, everyone's an expert on sports, no matter what your experience level is. So unless someone sits down and is going to break down the video like that, which takes hours, I can't really respect their opinion. I'm not going to sit here and say this is on the coordinators necessarily, because like Lanning said they have to do a better job. Obviously, coaches, they take some blame, but players also have to execute, right? I saw receivers who never drop passes, right? I saw Dante have some guys open and not hit them. I saw offensive linemen whiffing on blocks. So sometimes a team will run a play and people are like, oh, that was a stupid call because it was a 3-yard loss. But if you really go down and you break down the play, you're like, well, this would have gone for 7 yards had the guard not whiffed on a D tackle. So if the guard's going to whiff on a D tackle, it doesn't matter what you cover. Or what you call, sorry. If the corner's going to drop the same exact route he ran last week for the 62-yarder against Boise. Now, it was a little high, but if I'm paying you $900,000 a year, you need to catch that ball. And so if he's going to drop that wide-open pass, that would have probably been a touchdown. I'm not going to blame the offensive coordinator, right? Mm-hmm. And so I just think there's just more going on than coordination, let's put it that way.
0: And that makes a lot of sense. We're talking with Aaron Finchers of the Oregonian, Oregon, now getting ready to take on Portland State. That game will kick off Friday night at 7:30. You can watch it on Big Ten Network.
4: We're going to watch that.
0: Oh, my gosh. Such a bad game. They're favored by 57.5, for crying out loud. Where do you come out on the controversy with Dante Moore not being available to speak with reporters?
4: Fascinating situation, man. Like, and it kind of came to a head last night with Dan Lanning and today Dante talked today. So there's a lot of faults everywhere with this in terms of how the media covered it, in terms of how Oregon handled it. But the bottom line is this. You know, we had media that traveled to Stillwater after the game. We're expecting the coach and a few players. We get the coach, we get Tatum Tuioti, and then we're told that's it. And all anyone heard anyone say was that they couldn't find Dante. Now, what that means, no one really knew. But some people ran with it as Dante wouldn't come out and face the music. I made the comment a couple of times that we don't know what's going on. Like, we just don't know for sure. It doesn't look great. And also, but see, here's the problem. Oregon didn't bring out a substitute. Right? Oregon said, we're done. So that made it seem like, okay, Dante was their plan. He's not available. But they're not going to tell us why, and they're not going to bring out someone else. So that just looks bad. Now, I went out to the buses to see if I could see Dante or see what was going on with the players. And there were plenty of players around talking to family, talking to parents. So they weren't necessarily in a big rush. They could have grabbed someone else for us, but they didn't. And they didn't give us firm information on what was going on. So people ran with the narrative of, oh, Dante was either too distraught and didn't come out, blah, blah, blah. Then says anything for 2 days. And then Monday night, Dan's like, well, he was getting IVs and he was dehydrated. It took him 45 minutes to get the IVs. And he's not going to come do interviews when he's doing IVs and blah, blah, blah. So now it's like, okay, well, why didn't you guys know that? And we're like, well, how are we supposed to know that? There's no way we're going to know that.
0: Of course.
4: Dante talked about it today and said, yeah, he felt horrible. He was getting some treatment. You know, he wasn't trying.

0: want, they could just eat the clock and the game's over, or they eat most of the clock, get a field goal. Now I'm down 8 with a minute left instead of down 8 with 3 minutes left. And you hope if you avoid a touchdown, you're only down 8, which is one possession. So that's the thought process behind it. But at the end of the day, both situations were born from absolute desperation. This guy could not get his offense to get out of its own way against a team that was not as good as them. And this defense, which is stacked with probably 9 guys who are going to be in the NFL in some capacity, was allowing Oklahoma State, which scored 10 plus on Tulsa, to rack out 550 yards of offense. And you're a defensive-minded head coach who won a national championship as a defensive coordinator with a team that allowed 10 points per game. And last year, they only allowed like 17 points per game. If you take away the Indiana loss, it was 15. And all of a sudden, you're just getting boat raced by this Oklahoma State team. It's just, I think it was an act of desperation in both counts, because he was trying to light a spark, and they weren't great moves. But at the same time, you know what? Those players didn't cost him the game. They only led the field goals, and you still had the ball down one possession, and you fumbled. So it's not like those plays cost you the game, but they are just symptomatic of the overall problem on offense and defense.
1: Well, you know, the good thing about college football, it's a different game than what you and I grew up with. They've only lost a game. It's not in conference. Now, I acknowledge that they're not playing well enough to be able to win big games right now, but that doesn't mean they won't be able to turn it around. You know, as he put it, everything they want's in front of them, and he's right, because if they go down to L.A. and beat USC, they're right back on track.
0: Right. I mean, yeah, 15 years ago, stick a fork in them, right?
1: Yeah, you're done. Recover from that? Yes.
0: Yeah, before the 14 playoff, you're absolutely probably done. 14 playoff, you're really up against it. But if you win your conference, you have a chance to get in, obviously. But yeah, it's different. The problem, though, is that, there's so many things going wrong. And I think they can fix the defense. I think Dante in the passing game will be fine. My thing is the offensive line. A couple feature NFL senior tackles are not coming through the door tomorrow.
1: That's right.
0: Right? They're just not. So where are you going to find those anchors for your offensive line right now? And even inside, where are you going to find these people around Poncho, who's your only guy on the offensive line that's like, you know, a seasoned veteran stud at this level? Dave Aiuli is the only other one, too. So he got two, but he's been kind of banged up, right? So, okay, you beat USC. Must win, 100%. Because if you lose that, that's two losses with some tough games coming up and Ohio State looming, right? So I'm not going to – no one's going to buy they're going to win at Ohio State if you can't beat Oklahoma State and USC, right? Now, anything can happen. Who knows? But let's say you go into that game and you lose. Now that's three losses, you're out. Because I think at that point, when it comes to the committee, there's going to be too many 10-2, 11-1 teams, and that Oklahoma State loss is going to look bad. People are going to hold it against you. So you have to run the table from now to Ohio State. And if you lose that game, but finish with two wins and you end up 10-2 with Oklahoma State loss and Ohio State loss, I think you get in.
1: Wow. Aaron Fentress is on fire. Now, I will be punched in the face if I don't ask you this question, because we got big Bears fans out there. But, dude, I'm being no joke.
0: Bears.
1: Dude, 59 Bears. Points, 59 Whoa. Points. And I think that was the best performance I've seen from Caleb Williams in his career. And they ran it for over 300 yards. This is what I love about Ben Johnson. He's a great offensive mind, but he gets off on running the football. And I just love the performance they put together on Sunday. And I thought Caleb Williams, it's almost like Ben Johnson said, hey, I believe in you now. Let's take the training wheels off. If you got a chance to make a play, make it. And, man, he played with confidence. You got to love that, Aaron.
0: Many months, not just like 1 month in the last 15, 20 years, many months where the Bears didn't score 59 points for the entire month. Like, and here we are dropping 59 in one game. It was unbelievable. Like, I was like, man, it's like they're playing Madden on rookie level or something. Caleb looked incredible. That touchdown pass you threw to Cole Kmet was just insane. And now he's got second year in that system under Johnson. And yeah, like you just said, the fact that they have the run game going to the point where you just, like, you're not relying on Caleb. He's just part of the machine, right?
1: Yeah.
0: So that takes so much pressure off of him. They look good, but it was Carolina and it was game one. I'm not going to get too ahead of myself, but I've been sold since midway point last season on Caleb. I think he's legit and will be the best quarterback in Bears history.
1: Dude, you know it's going to be great this year.
0: But
1: this is the year where you're finally going to have your first ever 4,000-yard passer. I truly believe that. It's hard to believe they never had that, but I think.

0: it's going to happen this year. It's unreal. When I heard that stat, I was like, come on. Didn't Eric Kramer or someone have a big season, or Jay Cutler? No, no one's thrown for more than 4,000 yards for the Bears in a season. That's wild.
1: I know. It's been painful, bro. I'm just telling you. I mean, the way the forward pass has just been like kryptonite for the Bears over these decades has just been very, very difficult, especially for someone like me who grew up a wide receiver, right? I'd be a fan of a team that just cannot operate the forward pass has been... It's been pretty difficult, but your team,
0: they got
1: a guy now.
0: They've solved the coach and the quarterback. You've got that, man. You're good.
1: Yeah, I mean, so far, I'm trying not to get ahead of myself, but I do like where we are, and I love watching Caleb play. He's so much fun because he just makes miracles happen.
0: Yeah, I love it, man. He's a miracle maker. All right, Aaron Fentress of the Oregonian. Great work. Enjoy the game on Friday night, and we'll catch up soon.
1: Sounds good.
0: There you go, Aaron Fentress. All right, so Duck fans, just remember what we talked about after the game throughout the course of the week. You cannot overreact to one game. Now, there's no question that that game in Stillwater was a total disaster, and it shocked me. I did not think for a moment that Oklahoma State even had a chance. I thought they were going to get hammered by 40 and the Ducks would move on and whack Portland State and be undefeated going into the USC game. But, you know, sometimes getting smacked like that could be a very good thing. Because one thing I can guarantee you is the coaches will have the attention of all the players from the moment that game ended against the Cowboys all the way through the preparation week for Portland State. And even though this game's not in question, I mean, they're favored by 57.5 for crying out loud. But as they start to really focus in and prepare for USC, they'll have the players' attention. Sometimes getting smacked early can be a very good thing. And you know, we'll see how things continue to shake out with the coordinators. You know, we heard from Dave Bartu yesterday. In fact, we're going to hear from him a little bit later in the show, but he gives his coach rankings on the two coordinator spots. You know, it could be a mishire by the Ducks, but it's still too early to make any bold judgments about the team. We know Dante Moore is going to play better, and the offensive line with more reps, more time together, more games should continue to gel to where you have better continuity. Like, they're going to play better football. Their best football is ahead of them. Unfortunately, they don't have much time before it starts to get real against USC. But I know Lanning and his staff will have the players' attention because of what happened on the road in Stillwater. And it goes to show you, too, that, you know, season to season, you know, with the turnover, especially now in college football with the portal and the way the rosters, you know, change year to year, when you have a certain position group that's replacing multiple guys, it can be a challenge. It can be a challenge, and there's no guarantee you're going to start the year on fire. And for the Ducks, they've got to continue to work. They've got to continue to grind. But if they can get the win against USC, you right the ship, and then everything's back on track. You don't have as much margin for error now after the loss to the Cowboys, but the season's not over. Dan Lanning is correct. Everything you want is right in front of you. They have to remember that. This is not, you know, college football back in the early 90s where you basically have to win every game, especially if you're Oregon. That's not the case now. You can have losses. You can take losses. And it's not going to derail your season and an opportunity to play for a national championship. But they've got to get right now. And that starts with going out and just dropping an absolute hammer on Portland State and then getting ready for USC. You got to love it. All right, we'll keep things rolling. Rip City Drive, Football Friday. I hope you're enjoying your day. Right here in your home of the Blazers, Rip City Radio 620.
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0: All right, my friends. Rip City Drive, Chad Ewing with you here on this Football Friday. Let's dive into the NFL just a little bit. I'll share with you the picks that I like for week 2 in the NFL. Of course, I'm going to be in Denver for the Jacksonville Jaguars game. And I got to be honest with you, I am a little bit panicked right now because the Broncos' schedule to open up the season, as I've told you time and time again, their first six games, it's absolutely brutal. You take the loss on Monday night at Kansas City, so you open up on the road against the Chiefs. They're back home to take on the Jaguars, the only team that smacked the Broncos last year on their run to 14 wins was the Jags. And Liam Cohen is a terrific coach. He's really good. And Trevor Lawrence has played his best football under Cohen's direction. I like their defense. They're aggressive. They run the football. They do a lot of different things that are going to give the Broncos trouble. So I'm not so sure that the Broncos are just the automatic bounce back winner coming off the Monday night loss to the Chiefs. And if the Broncos go 0-2, and these are the next four games, home against the Rams, on the road against the Niners, on the road against the Chargers, and then back home for a Thursday nighter against the defending Super Bowl champion Seattle Seahawks. So for the Broncos, like, it's almost like their season in week two is hanging in the balance. You got to find a way to get a win, but I'm telling you that I don't know. It's going to be tough. But there are some games that I like. A lot of good matchups this weekend. Intriguing matchups, without question. Starting at 10 o'clock in the morning on Sunday, this game's going to kick off on Fox. You got the Panthers in Atlanta to meet the Falcons. Right now, Carolina's favored by 2.5. I like the Falcons plus 2.5 at home. You know, we're still waiting to get word on who the quarterback's going to be, but I do like the Falcons. I think they're underrated, and I will take the Falcons in this spot to get the victory. Also, in the Chicago-Minnesota game, I like the Bears to win by a field goal. I don't think they should be laying 4.5 in a divisional game. I'll take the Vikings plus 4.5. Elsewhere, I like the Jets at home. This weekend, they're hosting Green Bay. That's a 10 o'clock kick on Fox. I'll take the Jets plus 3.5. Elsewhere, you've got the Bengals at the Texans at 10 o'clock on CBS. We got word this week, of course, that Joe Burrow's got back tightness. I like the Texans in a bounce back spot at home coming off the loss to Buffalo. They're favored by 2.5. Give me Houston minus 2.5 to get the win and improve to 1-1. I like the Commanders on the road plus the points plus 4.5 at Dallas against the Cowboys. Like, I respect Dallas and I respect Dak, but we're still waiting to see what that defense is going to be all about. And we're not so sure. I think the Commanders are going to be able to move the football. It should and will probably be a higher scoring type game, but I think the Commanders keep it close and could potentially be live in this spot to get the win. I love the Cardinals at home against the Seahawks. Right now, Seattle favored by 3.5. That's a 125 kick on Fox. The problem is there's no Sam Darnold. And the problem is, who's backing up Sam Darnold? It's Drew Lock. Now, they will tell him, look, Drew, do not force the football. If you don't turn it over and you don't make a bad decision, we're going to win the game. And you've got guys around you with your defense and the offensive playmakers where you just got to rely on them. Just be a point guard. Get the ball into the hands of the players that we tell you to get the ball in the hands of, and we're going to be fine. And on paper, that works. It's like, dude, the defense is legit. Good head coach. He's got guys around him who can make plays. The problem is, I don't think Drew Lock can execute that. I've seen the Drew Lock experience, and right now, Arizona's coming in, you know, feeling great after the road win to open up the season against the Chargers. I'm not sure why Seattle with Drew Lock favored by 3.5. Give me the Cardinals plus 3.5 at home against Seattle. Love the Colts on Sunday Night Football. They're getting nearly a touchdown, 6.5 points on the road against Kansas City. And I think the Colts are one of the better rosters in the NFL. I think they're going to play well in this spot. They certainly played well at Kansas City last year, but give me the Colts. I think that's going to be a very good football game. It should be a closer game. And there you have it. I don't really have a take on the Monday Nighter, but it's a good one, the Giants at the Rams. So like usual, as you can see, the NFL loading up the schedule for another beautiful weekend. And my problem is that I'm already gripping. I'm gripping because my Broncos are in a very difficult spot. And I think Jacksonville is still being underrated by most. They finished the season last year on fire and then lost that close game to Buffalo in the wild card weekend. But man, they're playing good ball. Cohen can coach. Trevor Lawrence is playing better football. It's a physical football team, and they got some guys who can make plays. I'm impressed with what they have. All right, we'll keep things rolling. It's Football Friday here on the Rip City Drive. Chad doing with you. I appreciate your time. Hope you're enjoying the weather. And we got another football weekend coming up, so it's all good.
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15: Our college football and NFL insider, of course, is Alex Brink from E4 Sports, former Washington State Cougar quarterback. And he joins us every week. And I had a chance to ask him to kick things off, you know, that whole Dante Moore situation with the tells and what Oklahoma State was able to pick up on. I asked him if he had ever been in that situation where he was tipping his pitches and the other team knew what was going on.
16: You know, I never had that specific scenario, though. Maybe I should go back and watch my old film and be able to find some. I mean, you know, I feel like my worst nightmare if the defense knew what was coming. And, you know, all the stories and some, you know, some great reporting out there and all these things that happened with it. It's like, I'll never forget watching the Indiana-Oregon game last year and that very first play where the defensive back stepped in front of that ball on the first play for Dante Moore. And looking back, it's like, gosh, it felt like he knew that was coming. You know what I mean? And I guess there's a chance maybe he did, you know? So, for a quarterback, I mean, finding something like that out is, like I said, your worst nightmare.
15: Yeah, no question about it. Do some of these top-level teams – you know, the programs with big money, do they have like a quality control individual or someone that's, you know, scouting their own team to see if they pick up any of that kind of stuff?
16: Yeah, absolutely. I mean, most teams at the FBS level have a version of self-scouting, and even lower levels, you know, you have a system for self-scouting to try and pick up tendencies and those sort of things. But I will say, from an individual player perspective, it's not always like that. Oftentimes it's you're looking at scheme or you're looking at, you know, what are your tendencies on down and distance and things like that. You're not often looking at, you know, the fundamentals of players that would be tipping your hand. And, you know, again, like I'm in this space around quarterback training specifically, but in general player development, you know, one thing that happens in the team setting and particularly at a high level is there's not really a huge focus on fundamentals. The expectations, guys like Dante Moore and whoever, they come in and they're kind of ready to go, right? And that's why, you know, I know, you know, a bunch of guys I'm very close with through Elite 11, they're the personal quarterback coaches of high-level pro and college players, because these guys need the fundamental development so that they know that your feet can't be different on run and pass, right? Like how do you keep your feet the same so you can execute run and pass without, you know, giving things away? And so I would say there's a lack of oversight in fundamental development in most programs, just in general, because they're so worried about other things that are happening, right, during the course of the season.
15: Well, that's a great point. Now, can you recall a time in your preparation for a game where you were playing quarterback, where you picked up on something that the defense was doing, where you're like, hey, I think they're doing this in those type of situations or with that personnel grouping, and we can attack them this way?
16: Yeah, I mean, that's pretty standard practice, honestly. And that's the chess match every week is, defensive tendencies, versus, you know, kind of offensive execution. So that was a pretty regular thing. And, you know, defense in a way is harder because they oftentimes defenses within their scheme have rules. So they have to get to a place on the field, you know, at a certain time or in a certain way. And so oftentimes that can, you know, before the snap, they can give up some of those things, right? If you're really paying attention to them, whether it's a safety that's rolling down to cover a blitzing backer, whether it's a corner that's trying to bail to get deep to the deep third, like eventually they have to get to where they're supposed to be. And if you're really in tune with those body movements and the way they're doing that, and you're good at watching tape, usually you can pick up on those things.
15: I wanted to ask you this too. Have you ever been a part of a like players only team meeting? If so, how are those normally structured and are they productive?
16: I have been a part of players only meetings. It all depends as far as how productive they are. It all depends on the makeup of the team, right? Like I've been a part of some immature teams where, you know, a team leader stands up there and is trying to hold people accountable, and the people that are being held accountable don't want to hear it, right? And it creates more, in a way, it creates more dissension. Like it's not a positive. And then there's other times where I've, you know, been a part of players only meetings, and they, you know, the captains get up there or the team leaders get up there and they, you know, they share their piece and they hold people accountable and they talk about the next steps and everybody's on the same page and the team gets better, you know, from that experience. But, you know, a lot of it depends less on, you know, the leaders, you know, kind of the whoever called the team meeting, and more about the makeup of the team. Like, does everybody watch the film? If I'm Oregon, for example, does everybody watch the film and agree that we're not executing at a high level and look in the mirror and hold themselves accountable? Or are they finger pointing, right? Like, oh, it's Dante's fault because his feet are giving up the plays, or it's the O-line's fault because he can't block anybody, or it's the defense's fault because, you know, they can't stop the run, right? Like, that all comes down to the makeup of the team.
15: Alex, it's not too often where I am shocked when I watch a game, but I was shocked at the result of the Oklahoma State game. Did that surprise you?
16: No, it didn't surprise me.
15: Wow. Look,
16: I've known Eric Morris. I've known Eric Morris, the head coach for Oklahoma State, for a long time. And, you know, one thing I've watched Drew Messemaker, the quarterback, for a long time. So I was fairly confident going into that game that Oklahoma State was going to score a lot of points in that game, just because of the nature of that offense, the way Eric Morris calls plays, the talent they had. Like, I think Oregon's defense is talented. I think they're going to get better as the year goes on. They're not where they need to be right now. And I was pretty confident Oklahoma State could take advantage of that. I was surprised that the Oklahoma State defense caused as much problems as they did for Oregon's offense. Although, you know, again, like some of that appears to be self-inflicted, you know, by Oregon. But at the same time, Oklahoma State had a good plan. I think people, I think people that are not in tune with college football underestimate how good Eric Morris and Drew Mestemaker are, frankly. I think that's probably the best coach quarterback duo in the country.
15: Wow. That's high praise from Alex Spring for Eric Morris. Well, I watched the game closely. My dad's an Oklahoma State grad, and my uncle's a big booster, and they love the program. I grew up a Sooner fan because I was down with Barry Switzer, so my dad was always trying to take me to Cowboy games. But now that I'm older, I watched the games with him. He didn't want to watch it because he thought they were going to get thumped by 40. But Coach Morris, one heck of a job. Alex Brink, our college football and NFL insider, is with us. Now, Oregon's going to play Portland State tomorrow night. They're 57.5-point favorites. You've played in those games before, Alex, where you're a heavy favorite, expected to win against a lesser opponent. What can you gain from a game like that?
16: Yeah, I mean, I think you just got to make it about you, right? Can you go execute well? You know, can you go and, you know, focus on the things that are going to matter to you, like moving forward? So, I think you can gain a lot from it. Other guys can get reps, like things like that, right? But, yeah, I mean, it's hard, right, mentally to get young people, like, focused in those settings, and that's really where the challenge lies.
15: All right, Alex, before we get to the game itself, what was the Little Apple experience like for you going to Manhattan for the Kansas State-Washington State game?
16: Well, the Little Apple is not easy to get to by any means. I got there by way of Kansas City, which is about a two-hour drive. Now, the benefit to that is that I got to enjoy some Kansas City barbecue, which was fantastic.
15: Oh, yeah.
16: I got to, eventually ended up in Manhattan, which is a beautiful college town. Like, what a cool setup, out there. Now, I also got to experience all that the Midwest has to provide, which is a thunder and lightning delay of about 40 minutes at halftime, and all the things come with that. So I had to race from the Little Apple to my flight on Saturday night in Kansas City and kind of walked onto the plane as we were getting ready to leave. So it worked out, but I was definitely in and out. So all together, good experience in general, not a great game for the Cougs.
15: Well, the Cougs, I mean, they're pretty much dead last in the nation in a number of offensive categories. What is the issue with the offense through your eyes?
16: It's a couple things for sure. I mean, I think there's no doubt they played two good teams, two good defenses in Washington and Kansas State. I mean, Washington last year was top 10 in the country in defense. I think they'll be similar this year. Kansas State's got one of the best edge rushers in the country. He was the Big 12 freshman of the year last year. So, you know, I think those are two good football teams. That being said, you know, Washington State's trying to figure out what their identity is. Caden Pinnick, the quarterback, is a good athlete, throws it well. But I think the Cougs kind of thought returning their three running backs from last year and their entire offensive line would lend them the ability to run the football a little better than they have, and they just frankly haven't. And so they run the ball on first down, and they're not getting much. Last game, they averaged 3 yards, 3 yards per first down play. If for context, Kansas State averaged almost 9 yards per first down play. So Washington State's constantly behind the chains on first down, which leads to a lot of third and longs. And I think the worst team in the country on third down, I think they're like 2 of 27 or something like that, right? So, it starts on first down. I think they need to throw the ball on first down, use the screen game, use Pinnick's legs a little bit, take some pressure off that run game. And that would give them a chance to be in better situations. They've shown flashes, but they just haven't been able to sustain drives by any means.
15: Well, you know, you get the reprieve this coming weekend with Duquesne, but the problem is with the schedule. After that game, home against Arizona, they're an experienced group. Fresno State, Utah State, at Oregon State. So the pathway doesn't get much easier.
16: No, not at all. I mean, you get a little bit of a breather this week, and you know, kudos to Duquesne coming out for this game. I've done a lot of diligence on that program. Chad, I'm making my TV debut this week on USA Sports Network, so I got to be really in tune with both teams, not just WSU, you know. So Duquesne's a proud program, a lot of history there from Pittsburgh. But, yeah, it's definitely – they're a little outmatched. So for Washington State, that's a positive. But, you know, you got Arizona and Noah Fifita and that group coming to town. And then you jump into that Pac-12 schedule and look through the first few weeks, it feels like – you know, this Pac-12 schedule is going to be like the old Pac-12 where, you know, everybody's kind of beating up on each other.
15: I want to play this for you because I heard this after the game on Saturday, and I just wanted your take as a player and a guy that works with players now. But this is Dylan Lane from Oregon State after the close loss to Texas Tech. Take a listen.
9: We're changing the culture here. It's no longer good enough to moral victories. They're not good enough. Like that we competed with top 25 teams, like, BS, man. We want to win these games. The standard here, I don't care what it was before. I wasn't here. Coach Shep wasn't here. We don't care. The standard is we're going to win these games. And we're going to be competing. And, like, for example, this is a little thing, but the fans, like, clapping after the game. Like, I'm challenging Beaver Nation, show up, show out, and expect us to win. It's not good enough to lose by 11 or be up in the third quarter versus Texas Tech. Like, no, we're coming to win the Pac-12 this year, and we expect to win every game we play. That's their standard.
15: Like, if you're coaching a player like that, you got to love it, right?
16: Yeah, it's really cool, and it's even more cool for me. I've known Dylan Lane and his twin brother, Jack Lane, who's a quarterback at New Mexico for a long time. They're from Lake Oswego High School, and that's the least surprising thing I've heard from Dylan Lane. I mean, he is a incredible young man. He is incredibly passionate about the sport of football and is first class in everything he does. And he's dead right. Like, I mean, look, like he was at Idaho, and he was a part of what he was a part of what that staff did, Jason Eck and that staff did, to turn Idaho around, make them into an FCS power. So he's seen it, right? He understands that. It can be done, but it starts internally and it starts with leaders. And there's no doubt he's the leader of that football team. So I saw that clip and I was like, yep, that tracks. That is exactly who Dylan Lane is. And that's exactly what Oregon State and Beaver Nation needs right now.
15: Gosh, I really love to hear that. Now, one thing I've noticed, and I want your take, but Braden Atkinson and Jesse Legree, like, they look like legit guys, man. They put up big numbers against Texas Tech. They were great in week one. What are your thoughts so far?
16: Yeah, really good players. It's like, Jesse Legree, like, he looks like a young Brandon Cooks out there. They're always finding James Rogers. They're always finding these really talented receivers that make a big impact early in their careers. And, Legree's got a ton of skills. I think Atkinson, I mean, he's better than advertised. I knew he was a good player from his time at Mercer, but you never know what the jump in level is going to be like. I mean, he's a hyper-confident player. Also, you got to give some flowers to Mitch Dolan, the first-time offensive coordinator out there who came with Coach Shep from Alabama. And Mitch is actually an Oregon guy from Bend, and I've known him for a long time. So I'm really impressed with the way he calls plays, gets those guys in good situations, and gets the ball in the hands of his playmakers.
15: We're talking with Alex Brink, our college football and NFL insider here on the Rip City Drive. All right, Lane Kiffin is returning to Ole Miss. But the problem is now Sam Levitt's been listed as doubtful. And this goes back to what you and I were talking about after game one against Clemson. He is a great runner, but, it's kind of concerning when your quarterback's running that much, especially when you're a team that's going to play against physical defenses like what you're going to see in the SEC. But how do you control your emotion as a coach if you're Lane Kiffin going into a game like that that means so much to him? Like, how do you communicate with your players? What's the best way to handle that type of zoo?
16: Man, I mean, I know how I would handle it. It would probably be different than Lane Kiffin getting in there. Lane seems like the type of guy, right, he's gonna ride the wave. Like, he wants all the attention. He wants all, whether negative or positive, right? It doesn't matter for him because, like, it all feeds into, I think, building up the excitement and suspense and all the stuff. And I think he kind of thrives in that. So if anybody's equipped to handle this moment, right, it's probably him because there's no doubt he knew when he took this job that, like, this was circled on the calendar. So, I think, the big thing for him is going to be making sure his players, maybe don't get caught up in it and have adverse consequences on the field, whether it be, things, undisciplined plays or penalties and stuff like that. Like, that's the thing you really got to be careful of, because I think in general, this is a really, evenly matched game, and LSU has a good chance to win it as Ole Miss, but, like, they can't shoot themselves in the foot. So that's probably where he's got to, like, really make sure he keeps everybody in between the guardrails.
15: Gosh, you're right, man. Lane Kiffin thrives in that type of environment. Now, the Seahawks, they got the win in their opener against the Patriots. They're going to be in Arizona to take on the Cardinals, who surprised the Chargers in week one. No Sam Darnold, which is unfortunate. I feel bad for him to be out. He's not going on the IR, which is great, but that means Drew Lock's going to get the start. So if you're offensive coordinator Brian Fleury, your head coach Mike McDonald, and you've seen these type of situations, Alex, what are you communicating to your backup quarterback? How do you prepare him, and what are some of the things you're reminding him of before he goes out there and takes the field?
16: Well, I mean, the great part for Seattle and Fleury and McDonald is that, you know, Drew Locke's a veteran, right? I mean, he was a, you know, first round draft pick. He's seen a lot of football. He's had success. He's had some struggles. I think he really found a home in Seattle. That's a great roster. And when you're a quarterback, you know, you got a great defense and can run the football. It really opens things up for you. The other thing I would say is that Drew Locke, you know, there is a difference here where, you know, with Clint Kubiak, you know, that system can be very regimented, can be very, you know, there's not a lot of gray area for how the quarterback operates, which can be a positive, right? Like that can, some players thrive in that. And with Fleury, there is a little bit more freedom in what you're trying to do, a little more fluidity. And I think Drew Locke really thrives in that. And you saw that, you know, last week when he came in off the bench where, you know, there was a lot of pressure like that. There was not a lot of clean looks and he's still finding ways to make plays, right? A little bit off schedule, kind of drops the arm angle, like all these things, that's Drew Locke's strength, right? And so I think in a way, this is best case scenario for Seattle that they have a backup like Drew Locke who fits the system so well.
15: That's great. So for you, like, what are you looking forward to watching this week in college or pro? What's at the top of your mind?
16: Oh man, that's such a great question. I mean, LSU Ole Miss is like such a classic one. I mean, that's
15: awesome.
16: There's so many storylines there. Obviously I've got a personal connection just knowing Sam Levitt and some of those things, and so I'm really excited to see that. I think the NFL stuff, you know, I'm always fascinated, and I know you're the same. Like every year, we have these expectations of what the NFL is going to be like going into the year.
15: Yeah.
16: And then after week one, you're like, wait a minute. That's not what I thought at all. Like Carson Wentz is going to throw for 1 billion yards and the Vikings are going to win. You know what I mean? Like all these things. Like you just don't even, you know, it never plays out early in the season like you think. And then you start to kind of try and figure out like who the teams are. So for me, it's like that week two NFL season. Like, am I going to get tricked into believing that, like, you know, something is true when it's not going to be true in week 16? I don't know. But like that's for me, that part of the NFL season is always fascinating.
15: Have you been around Carson Wentz at all?
16: I haven't had a chance to be around him. Know some people that were with him in Philly and, you know, are really well thought of player.
15: Yeah, I like him. The one other guy I wanted to ask you about, I don't know if you've met him before, but have you had a chance to talk to, have you met Louisville head coach Jeff Brohm?
16: You know, I have not met Jeff Brohm. Brian Brohm, his brother, I mean, the Brohm family is a, you know, football royalty, right? In Louisville and in Kentucky. And so Brian Brohm was, you know, about my age. And so, you know, a lot of like crossover and playing and just being around each other, but I never had a chance to meet Jeff.
15: Oh, I just think he's a good coach. I like him. That's all from before.
16: Yeah, really good coach. I mean, really good coach. And does he get his teams ready to play? You know what I mean? And like in this day and age, you know, a school like Louisville could be an afterthought, and they're always, you know, they're always competitive in the NIL transfer portal, yeah, recruiting, and then on the field as well.
15: Yeah, it's just one of those games. They're hosting SMU. I just saw the slate. There's not a lot of great games this weekend, but I was like, oh, SMU and Louisville, that's a underrated good football game. But Alex Brink, also with E4 Sports, what have you guys got going on right now, Alex?
16: Yeah, check out e4sports.com. 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Got a lot of that going on, obviously heading into school starting and some of these in season and off season. 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You'll see some of those things going. We got a little back to school promotion going for the next month or so.
15: Alex, that conversation was awesome today. Enjoy the game this weekend. I appreciate you, and we'll talk next week.
16: Yeah, I appreciate you. Take care. Thanks, Chad.
15: All right, coming up next on the Rip City Drive, Dave Bartu from MatrixEdgeAI.com with his college football picks right here on your home of the Blazers, Rip City Radio 620.
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38: 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The wings
15: of the bluebird. All right, I love talking ball with our next guest. Make sure you check out his site, MatrixEdgeAI.com, where you can become a founding member right now. Welcome back to the show, the one, the only, Day Bartu. What's up, Bartu?
39: Doing literally just walked in the door coming back from terrible elk hunting over on the east side, man.
15: What do you mean terrible? You got nothing?
39: Got nothing. I shouldn't say terrible because it's hard hunting, and I had fun outside. And I had probably... I had the biggest bull elk in front of me that I've ever had an opportunity on. I just couldn't. He was 65 yards out, couldn't get within 40. So, you know, it's those are the breaks, baby. Those are the breaks.
15: Dude, but is it? Do you still find, even when you come up empty-handed, do you enjoy the process of being out there, being with your guys and hanging out and going through the process of hunting?
39: Oh, well, see, it's great being with the guys. It's also great solo hunting. I like just going out and just hunting by myself and doing the work. So, no, it's all cool, but happy to be home and, you know, ready to talk some football, baby.
15: Yeah, let's do it. Let's start. We got to get your take on Oklahoma State and Oregon. I was shocked. Now, keep in mind, my dad went to Oklahoma State. He did his undergrad and graduate work there. I have a number of family members that went. I grew up a Sooner fan. My dad was a Cowboy fan. I talked to a lot of family members, including my Uncle Truman, who's a booster with the program. He did not want to watch the game. My dad did not want to watch the game because they expected a 40-point beatdown and then the shock of Oklahoma State's victory. So I want to start with this because the majority of fans I've talked to, they're pointing at the coordinators. What, with your information, your coaching effect, what was your take on Mariner and Hampton going into the season?
39: Well, you know something, with Mariner, I mean, we talked about it on the show. I mean, he's the lowest graded Big Ten OC in our system. And just to give it, just to remind everybody listening, you know this, Chad, but you know, my company, Matrix Analytical, we've been doing staffing analytics for college and the NFL for over a decade. You know, this is our wheelhouse. And I can tell you, I got into it thinking, oh, I'm going to find the next great coordinator with the numbers, right? The next best offense or defensive coordinators. And what it turned out was more, we have to point out to the head coaches the pitfalls in the guys they're hiring, the floor, because these guys are wired to win, right? Losing is not an option. We're going 12-0. We're going to figure out a way to go 12-0. We're going to be competitive. They don't like looking at the floor. And while Drew only has 1 year of experience, that 1 year told us his floor is never worth the risk. There's nobody in college football that should hire him to take a risk. Maybe a lower level one, you know, a Montana State, UC Davis, Portland State, you know, give a power four brain a shot at calling plays, but you can't do that at Oregon or Georgia or Ohio State. You just can't hire that kind of floor. So that was the big risk going into all of this, is just simply what was the floor of the new guy, and it was terrible. You know, the defensive side, look, Chris Hampton, he'd been a defensive coordinator for 3 years. He had a solid grade in our system, but he was still middle of the pack Big Ten. Now, his upside said, okay, there's a lot of potential there, and I think you and I would also go, well, he also has Dan Lanning as a co-pilot, right? I mean, one of the reasons you hire Dan Lanning is to never have a bad defense, no matter who the defensive coordinator is. Well, guess what? You got a bad defense. It's not just a bad offense. You give up 60 points in non-conference play in two games. And I know a lot of people like to point to the offense for the losses, but the defense is right there. And I don't know what's more puzzling. We expected the offense to potentially be very, very poor, but we didn't expect that of a Dan Lanning defense, no matter who the DC was. So of the two, the DC plus Dan Lanning, okay, I can live with that. I couldn't live with hiring Drew as the OC, knowing the downside of what he could bring.
15: All right, so here's my question for you, because you're well aware of how these programs work in their hiring process. So how do you go from Kenny Dillingham or Will Stein to, you know, Coach Mariner? Like, how does that happen? Is it because of relationships? Is it something the coach isn't seeing? Or I mean, I don't understand. So I'm assuming it's like relationship-based where you're trying to take care of one of your buddies. But how does that work? How do you end up with a guy like that doesn't have the qualifications to lead the offense for a big-time program?
39: I think it's multiple things, okay? It's not just one thing. And look, Dan, I don't work for Dan, even though I'd love to work for Dan in Oregon. My, you know, I'm an alum there. Of course I would. But there was two other head coaches that I did work with that also went next man up, Chad. Okay. Now, the other two, I bet you Dan is almost the same thing. It's very similar. They gave their guy a shot because, quote unquote, he's earned it. He's been with me a long time. He's waited his turn, right? This is a loyalty thing, because I don't think a head coach wants to get the reputation that, look, just because you're with him and stick by him doesn't mean you're going to get the opportunity you want. And

0: It's like a perfect storm of loyalty and transition and having won a lot of games, thinking that, okay, I can do it differently, and it's still going to turn out the same. Kind of like Mike Gundy. We saw that. Oh, I don't need recruiting. I don't need boosters. I don't need to do this. I don't need that. And it was just year after year after year of failure and not trying to change to win. So I think it's a bunch of things that happen when it comes down to next man up.
1: That's very interesting. Now, give me an example of a coordinator hired this year that you thought, okay, that makes a lot of sense. That's a good hire.
0: That's a good hire. Okay. I'm trying to think West Coast right now, just, you know, right off the top of my head that I said, okay, that is, instead of a good hire, let me shift gears and talk about what was a really good risk combination.
1: Okay.
0: That a lot of people hadn't heard of. Okay. So you got Chesney down at UCLA. Everybody's heard of Chesney.
1: Yes.
0: Right. You know, I mean, he had a lot of fanfare coming in. He's won a lot of games. He did a great job at James Madison. But I think what was really, really underrated, his offensive coordinator, Dean Kennedy, and his defensive coordinator, Colin, were both coming off of back-to-back, really high ceiling seasons. Now, we don't have a lot of information on them because they haven't been calling plays that long, but the potential for them, having started so strong and replicated it with a different set of guys, tells us in the numbers, look, this guy's a really high ceiling. We don't know what the floor is, so we really can't pass full judgment. But the combination of youth, not just Chesney at UCLA, it's the offense and defensive coordinator combination. Same thing at Indiana, right? Indiana has, everybody knows the last name Cignetti, right?
1: Yes.
0: Google it.
1: Yes.
0: Just win games. But a lot of people don't. But if you say, do you know his offensive coordinator name?
1: Most people say, no, I don't. It's Shanahan, right?
0: Yeah. Well, of course, you remember Shanahan,
1: yes,
0: right? Anybody with the last name Shanahan, you remember. Not related, folks. But it's Mike Shanahan. And Mike Shanahan, for 4 years, has never failed to not have a top 15 scoring efficiency offense in the country.
1: Yes.
0: Okay? Haynes, the defensive coordinator, last year, finished the season number 2 in defensive scoring efficiency. The year before was number 5, top 25 the 2 years at James Madison. He has two massively high-level OCs and DCs, which make up the best staff in college football, but people focus on the head coach. So when we talk about great hires at the OC-DC level, I think the biggest improvement on the West Coast, for example, probably the Big Ten, in the Big Ten as well, is UCLA.
1: Hmm. That's awesome. Dave Bartu is with us. Okay, the other controversy came from the 4th-and-8 late in the game, down by 5. What was your evaluation of the decision to go for it on 4th-and-8?
0: Well, I evaluated the decision before it happened. I remember I wrote an article about breaking Dan down, and he only had 3 games in which he had peak game control in which he had lost. He was 44-3 going into that football game. And the 2 of the 3 losses came on negative impact 4th-down attempts inside his own 50. And I basically said, if he just punted away, he'd give himself a better chance to win. and here, I'll even walk you through the percentages real quick. Okay. For everybody listening, here are the percentages. Okay. So he was down 5 at the time, right?
1: Yes. 36, 31.
0: Right. He is down 5 points. Okay. And now we know that going forward on 4th-and-5, we're probably talking less than 30% chance, right? Even worse now that we realize that Dante Moore was tipping his hand every time he was in shotgun, right? but we know by the numbers that 4th-and-5, 4th-and-6, we're talking, let's just say 30%. Let's use round numbers, okay? Mm-hmm. He had a 30% chance of converting it. Now, we know if he doesn't convert it, 70% chance he doesn't convert, Oklahoma State is automatically in field goal range, right?
1: Yes.
0: They're there. So he is essentially giving up 3 points, which makes it an 8-point game, which requires you to still drive the length of the field, but now you have to go for 2. And in going for 2, historically, it is 43%. And it's probably worse if you're in shotgun tipping your hand, right? So think about that. You put yourself in a position where you basically gave up the field goal. You still have to get a stop and prevent the touchdown, which is no different than punting it away and having to get a stop, except instead of kicking the field goal, they have to punt it away. You still have to get the

0: shots down to try to even tie the game. But now you have to win the game if you'd punted it. But now you need that 2-point conversion. So simply by going for it on fourth and very long, fourth and five, you said. I can't remember the number off the top of my head.
1: Fourth and eight.
0: We know that the fourth and eight. Oh, just even worse, right? So we're fourth and eight. You essentially cut your odds to even tie the game by 60%. Okay? So, because once you're down eight, now you're shooting for a tie, and now you have to have that two-point conversion. So it was, by the numbers, easily a terrible decision. Again, inside your 50 with all that time left, you still had to make a stop if you didn't do it, which they did. But now they gave up the field goal, and now, you know, their odds of tying or winning the game was cut more than in half just off of that decision.
1: Wow. Dave Bartu, College Football Matrix, is with us. All right, let's talk about some of these games. I'm most fascinated this weekend by LSU at Ole Miss because Lane Kiffin is returning home. And right now, the Tigers are a 3-point favorite. Both teams are at 2-0. What's your take here?
0: You know something? I look at, we got two veteran. You know, I always start stacking up, like, the numbers, right? You know, and comparing things. We got two veteran quarterbacks that are pretty darn good, right?
1: Yes.
0: You know, so I really think that's a wash.
1: And I love both quarterbacks.
0: Right? Chambliss and Leavitt. I love both of them. I think they're both fantastic college football quarterbacks. I both believe they're top five, top three, maybe even in the country. Okay. They can change the game so much. Especially Chambliss with his legs, Leavitt with his accuracy, but Chambliss has wonderful accuracy as well. So I'm calling that one even. I think offensive coordinator, I think you have to lean LSU. Kiffin and Weiss combined are just historically better than 2 years of John David Baker.
1: Yes.
0: So,
1: yes.
0: You know, especially under pressure. John David Baker has never been under really a lot of pressure, but I think Chambliss can balance that out for him. But I still lean LSU. Defensively, absolutely lean LSU. Got a lot of guys back, number 13 in scoring efficiency last year. I think there's a slight lean there. Overall talent, it's going to be LSU. I think the equalizer is just going to be Ole Miss at home, and I don't think it's going to be enough. Now, would I bet three? I'd probably take LSU minus three. I just think this is LSU is going to win this football game. I'm not sure if the loser doesn't make the playoffs or not.
1: Interesting.
0: I think Ole Miss is gonna be the loser, and I think they're gonna miss the playoffs. And this game, I don't know. It kind of feels like it might be set up to disappoint a little bit.
1: Yeah.
0: I'm not sure. Because I don't know who LSU is either.
1: That's true. I'm fascinated by it. The other game, you know, Portland State at Oregon, the Ducks are a 57.5 point favorite. The total at 62.5. When you have a number like that, like, what type of angles are you looking for in a game like that, Dave?
0: Over. What'd you say? 62.5?
1: 67.5.
0: Oh, just out of range. Just out of range. That would have been so. Last week in this scenario, teams favored by more than 40, point total under 65. I think 7 of 8 went over. Okay. And so when you look at these FCS games, there's two different ways to look at them. Number one, the over. Okay. Favored by more than 42. Oregon. Now we wouldn't be surprised if Oregon goes out there and scores, tries to put up 77.
1: Yep.
0: You know, they change Morris footwork a little bit and, you know, but we're betting on a team that is highly questionable right now. What's the mental motivation at this point? You know, they can still get back in the playoffs. All I got to do is just lose one more game. They're in. But it'll be interesting to go from here. I wouldn't bet the spread specifically because the defense hasn't been able to stop anything either. I think the best bet here is over 67.5 in this football game.
1: All right. Another question I have for you. North Carolina is going to play at Clemson. The Tigers are a 3.5 point favorite. You know, what's your evaluation of Dabo Swinney with Coach Effect and what you're seeing with that program right now that appears to have fallen on hard times?
0: Yeah, it's just slid. Well, I think part of it is lack of ability to change. You know, I mean, he's like, nope, not embracing NIL. I'm just sticking with high school recruiting. And everybody else changed, and he didn't. He got left behind.
1: He didn't adapt.
0: You know, he didn't adapt. He didn't want to get better. He didn't change with the times. You know, and one of the beauties, I think, of sports at every level, whether it's college football or the NFL, baseball, you name it, nothing remains constant. right? There's always, okay, we're going to start going forward on fourth down more until everybody gets used to it, right? And then we'll see it less. We're going to go for two more, and now teams have got used to it, and it's failing a whole lot more at the college football level. You know, baseball has its swings, and NIL is a different direction, and he refused to go with it, and it's cost him. I mean, he is so far behind right now in money and player evaluation. I don't know if he's going to survive. I really don't. And he got smoked by LSU. And look at last week. They won. But that is, I can't remember who they played, but I remember hunting, because I got it, full disclosure. Yeah, I didn't watch any games on Saturday or Sunday, but I probably refreshed the scoreboard every 30 seconds out there.
1: Yeah.
0: Okay. And I remember seeing the
1: Georgia game. Southern. They struggled to beat Georgia Southern 22-7.
0: Right. 22-7, man. Right? And this team was supposed to be competitive against LSU. So I'm not sold on Clemson, but God, I'm not sold on North Carolina. That place just looks like a dumpster fire right now. I mean, I know they beat TCU 15-10 in the opening week, but I mean, every second of every day seems to be something more dramatic happening in that one. So I think it's going to be a super low scoring game. The total on that one right now, as I'm looking at it, is 43.5. I'd like to see 47.5. Honestly, I mean, I know it's not going to get there, because that's a 24-23 game. If you're at 43.5, that takes out 24-21, that takes out 23-21. You know, you're looking for 23-20. If you're going to bet on that one, I would not bet the spread on either one of these two teams, because here's one of the rules: don't bet on bad coaches, and these two right now are both bad. So I don't know which way it's going to go. But I'd like to be at 44.5 or under in this football game at kickoff.
1: All right, Dave Bartu is with us. 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I'm going to bring you back to close out the show, and I've got to ask you about one of the more underrated games on the slate this weekend with a coach you really like. So we'll do that next. Dave Bartu, MatrixEdgeAI.com. You got to check out the site. Go there now. You can become a founding member. 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
15: 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Wednesday, 8 tenders for $10. 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
4: 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Now, Dave, I've been dying to ask you about this game because I know you're a big fan of Jeff Brohm, head coach at Louisville. They're going to host SMU, and right now the Cardinal, a 1.5-point favorite, total set at 59.5. 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
23: Oh, I think it is a totally – and it was funny, during the break, I was like, okay, which game is he going to hit me with? Which game? I thought it was going to be Auburn, Florida. That was my guess.
4: That's a good one too.
23: But no, I do love Brohm. Like the new quarterback, like where the offense is going. Defense is still questionable. See, with SMU, I'm still concerned about lack of the DC when they lost Simmons to the Dallas Cowboys. And so I think this is the toughest game. Look, Louisville's favored by 1.5 at home right now. So obviously the odds makers think this is going to be a really close football game. The total's 59.5. So I kind of lean over on this because Rhett Lashley and Jeff Brohm are two really good OCs. They're better than both of the DCs. You have really good quarterbacks right now. I like Louisville at home to win this thing. I'd probably just go with a straight pick 'em. And take the 1.5 out of there, even though a 1-point game in college football is about one of every 37 games, it still gives me the heebie-jeebies. So I'm going Louisville money line over 59.5 because of the strength of both offenses, which is opposite of the game I just mentioned, under 53.5, Auburn and Florida.
4: All right, Dave, I love it. Now, what other games or situations jump out at you on the board this weekend in college football?
23: You know, just scrolling through, one of the first ones is Houston and Texas Tech. How about the Beavs hanging with the Red Raiders for, three quarters?
4: Great game. They played so well. I've been impressed with their play. I guess what impressed me the most against Texas Tech is that they held up at the line of scrimmage. Did not expect that.
23: Oh, man. And you know something? Oregon State played both these teams. played them both pretty good. So, you know, Texas Tech is laying 7.5 at home. And Houston and Willie Fritz, their head coach, is a total phone booth guy. So I really like Houston covering in this game. That total at 52.5, I don't have a really good lean on this because I don't think one side or the other is OC or DC dominant. But I think this is an absolutely fantastic game. And obviously, I think the pressure is all on Texas Tech here with the money they've spent, the players they got. They're supposed to win and win big, just like they did last year. They have one of the best OC-DC combinations in college football. But that game, based on what Oregon State has done against both of them, I think that game is absolutely fantastic to watch. And as I'd mentioned, I think Florida-Auburn, from a betting standpoint, these are both DC-heavy programs. Okay, it's 53.5, and because of the time usage on the clock, college football, the number one total has dropped from 55 to 51 in the last 3 years. So the average game has lost 4 points per game, and I haven't seen Vegas really adjust for it. So I think that's going to be a fantastic game. Auburn at home, Florida on the road, two new head coaches, both defensive dominant. I expect a really low-scoring game on the Plains in Auburn this weekend.
0: That's awesome. Now, another game that's being played in London, Arizona State and Kansas. Two good coaches in Lance Leipold and Kenny Dillingham. The Sun Devils, a 5.5-point favorite. What do you think about this one?
23: Overseas, don't we just automatically just go under on these things?
0: Yes, because
23: right?
0: You know, so the travel and all the hassle. Yeah, a lot of hassle in an overseas game.
23: Right? How'd that go, Rams?